0: boycott. And so I think it's starting to show that Memphians don't want this. Memphians want people who are going to lower prices for us, who are going to actually fill the potholes around the city, on the highways, things that actually impact our lives.
1: Well, we still hear stories nationally about all of this, and it just breaks your heart to have to understand this. But I'm very thankful, and I think a lot of people are, that you two in particular, and so many of you that were involved in your organizations, are so behind this effort. Maria, Gisela, thank you so much for coming on the show and having this conversation. And we'll continue to talk about it as long as it exists. But very thankful for your time, and more importantly, very thankful for the help that you have given to so many, and hopefully the understanding of more people in terms of what is going on in our city. Thank you both for coming. I really appreciate it. Thank you so much.
0: Thank you. Thank you so much, Chip.
1: All right.
2: Thank you for the invitation.
1: Absolutely that. All right. Y'all have a great night. Thank you so much. There you go, ladies and gentlemen. We went about a minute or so, a little longer, because these are important conversations that need to be had here. And I don't want you to go away. My show is done. But Bryn, Event Horizon coming up next. It's a musical roller coaster of an hour. Bryn, you have a theme tonight? Are you just you freelancing, or what are you, free falling, or what are you doing tonight?
3: Hey, thanks, Chip. It'll get progressively more intense as we get closer to the 8 o'clock hour.
1: More intense. Okay.
3: Oh yeah. Yeah, a bunch of different stuff. Okay. Event Horizon.
1: Yeah, Event Horizon. You're next, man. I mean, Bryn. So anyway, stay tuned for that as Bryn plays this out. Listen, a great show, a great, great show. Whether you thought it was great or not, I thought it was great, and I hope you think it was great. We really appreciate all of our guests for being on tonight. Some great conversation, some really good topics. And again, this show will post in a couple of days as a podcast. If you didn't get a chance to hear the show live tonight or see the show live tonight, go to my Facebook page. You'll be able to see it from beginning to end. And I really thank everybody for being here. More importantly, I thank you all for supporting what we try to do here each and every week. Now, you can always catch us on YouTube. All of our new shows go to YouTube, ladies and gentlemen. Real Talk Memphis. Like and subscribe. Like and subscribe. Like and subscribe. And Bryn will, before the end of the week, he'll be picking out a short, a very impactful point that was made this evening. So you'll get a chance to see that as well. And maybe that will encourage you to watch us down the road and in the future. So for all of us here at Real Talk Memphis, for Bryn, for Lulu, and for yours truly, God bless. Take care. Be safe. Until next time, we are

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0: ladies and gentlemen. 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That was the Black Angels with Young Men Dead. Got a bunch of genres coming up, so stay tuned for some more right here.
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Yeah, ladies and gentlemen, Event Horizon right here on WYXR 91.7 FM Memphis. Playing a Cal Sutmorin track. Track 4 off of his new project, Ancient Vikexo Serpent God. Previously before that, Komodo Speedway. Right into some goth stuff with 13 Candles. Disbelievers, love that chorus. Into Chat Pile with Intruder, new song by them. And going back a bit with DJ Killacy and a Ghost Man collab. That was like from 2015. That was Creeping Through Your Hood off of the Paul Bearers mixtape. Coming up soon, we have some more instrumental stuff. Some Memphis style or truly local music of the hip-hop variety, of the underground variety. We'll have some guitar music coming up soon as well, a little bit of metalcore, a little bit of hardcore punk, and I'll try to end the show with a little bit of 2010s hip-hop. So stay tuned. I don't know if I'll talk to you all again. I don't know if I'll get to everything, but once again, this has been Event Horizon. Your host, Bryn Butler. 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

Hey y'all, I'm Lena Hayes, and you're listening to Dear Diary, right here on WYXR 91.7 FM Memphis. I hope you're all having a lovely Monday night so far. Starting us off tonight, we heard from The Regrets with Barely On My Mind. Coming up next, we're going to hear from Real Estate with Beneath the Dunes. And then from Bronco with China. Y'all keep it right here on WYXR.

That was Discovery Zone with Hey. And before that, we heard from Desire with Dark Side. 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And I'm your host, Lena Hayes. Coming up next, we're going to hear from John Mouse with Because We Built It. And then from Station Model Violence with Leisure. Y'all keep it right here on WYXR and enjoy the mix.

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That was Sunbeam Sound Machine with Real Life. And before that, we heard from Rowena Wise with Blood Ties. Thank you so much for joining me on tonight's episode of Dear Diary, right here on WYXR 91.7 FM Memphis. I hope that you'll all come back next week, same time, same place, for another mix. Until then, I'm gonna leave you with Vampire. The track is called The Hearse. Y'all have a great week.

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0: Do you know why I hate you? It's because you make me hate you. That was a song called I Hate You. That goes out to that special someone that is hated in the United States by maybe about half of all U.S. citizens. And that was by the Monks from their album Black Monk Time that came out in 1966 on German Polydor, featuring Dave Day on electric banjo. Yes, that was an electric banjo you heard. The Monks, in case, for those who don't know, was formed by five American GIs stationed in West Germany back in the early mid-60s, playing gigs at army bases around Stuttgart. They recorded their one and only album in Cologne. They were sometimes referred to as the anti-Beatles, though they preferred to call their music Uber Beat. Now you know all about the Monks, for those who didn't. Steve, I'm here with Steve Shelley. This is the new Untitled Show with Tim and Steve. I'm Tim Prudhomme and Steve Shelley.
1: Hey, Tim.
0: Yeah,
1: you do like right into some more music. Here's Dave Barker and the Upsetters with Shocks of Mighty.

bed. Now I pitched in, I give her everything.

0: You're listening to WYXR 91.7 FM in Memphis, Tennessee. I'm Steve Shelley. I'm here with Tim Prudhomme. We're talking about all things music here while you're listening to Kurt Kirkwood sing Snow from the album also titled Snow that came out on Little Dog Records in 2005. It was produced by Pete Anderson. Pete was the longtime guitarist and producer for Dwight Yoakam and for many, many others. Demon Lover, that's Shocking Blue from Scorpio's Dance. That came out on Pink Elephant in 1970. She Set Me Free, that's Charlie Feathers. That was a 7-inch B-side of the song That Certain Female. It came out on Rollin' Rock in 1974. On that tune, we had lead guitar and drums by Bubba Feathers, and we had slap and bass and rhythm guitar and vocals by Charlie Feathers. Set Me Free, that's the Kinks. That's a 7-inch that came out on Pi in 1965, and that was produced by Shel Talmy. And we started off with Shocks of Mighty, that was Dave Barker and the Upsetters, from Prisoner of Love, that came out on Trojan, in, from the UK in 1970.
1: All good stuff. And next, on this day, was born one of my favorite songwriters of all time. I don't know how you feel about him, Steve. Do you like him?
0: I'd have to agree with you, Tim.
1: Yes, Leonard Cohen. So, since Steve and I agree on that, we're going to go ahead and do a full set of Leonard Cohen and Cohen-related, well, written tunes. This first up is a tune from his debut album that came out in 1967. This is a cover by Roberta Flack, which came out on her debut album, First Take, in 1969. Let's listen to some Leonard Cohen.

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Like a fish on a hook, like a night in some old-fashioned book, I have saved all my ribbons

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0: As you heard him say, L. Cohen. That was Leonard Cohen from Famous Blue Raincoat was the tune from the album Songs of Love and Hate. Came out in 1971, and again, that set was all about Leonard Cohen, who was born on this day. Famous Blue Raincoat being one of his most famous songs, which shows that he really wasn't that famous, was he, Steve? Well, he seems to be a giant, but a lot of bands, singers covered that tune. Other people who covered his tunes, Nick Cave, The Bad Seeds. That was them doing Avalanche from their album From Her to Eternity. Came out in 84 on Mute, and it was originally from Leonard's album, Songs of Love and Hate. Before that was Johnny Cash doing Bird on a Wire. Bird on the Wire was actually what it was called. A lot of people did covers of it and put it out as Bird on a Wire. But that came from American Recordings, name of the album, name of the label, American, from 1994. That originally was the opener on Cohen's second album, Songs from a Room, from 1969. Before that was Leonard Cohen himself, a very short little tune, so short that it was called Minute Prologue. Came out in 1973 on an album called Live Songs, and it was produced and featured on some tracks Bob Johnston on guitar, harmonica, and organ. Bob produced some of Leonard's finest work. What else did Bob do, Steve?
1: Bob Dylan.
0: Yes, the Nashville stuff. And we started the whole set off with Roberta Flack doing Hey, That's No Way to Say Goodbye.
1: Very nice. Whole lot of Leonard. Let's change it all up for some De La Soul.

unless your name's Brewster, cause Brewster's a punk. Parents let go cause it's magic in the air. Criticizing rap shows you're out of order. Stop looking, listen to the phrasing Fred Astaire's, and don't get offended while Mace Dosey-Do's your daughter. A dry camera roll system is now set. Fly around the store under Daisy Productions. It stands for the inner sound, y'all, in your Quebec, that the action's not a trick, but show me the function.

0: You're listening to WYXR 91.7, Memphis, Tennessee. We just played Third Degree by Eddie Boyd and his Chessmen. That was a 7-inch that came out on Chess in 1953. It was written by Eddie Boyd and Willie Dixon. 3 years, that's Elk City. That's from The Sea is Fierce. That's an EP that came out on Warm Records back in 2001. And we started off this short set with Three is the Magic Number. That was De La Soul from 3 Feet High and Rising. That record came out on Tommy Boy in 1989, and we're wishing a happy birthday to David Jolicoeur, also known as Trugoy the Dove. He's a De La Soul member, and the original Three is a Magic Number was written by Bob Duro for what became animated educational videos on Saturday morning, featured in Schoolhouse Rock in the early 70s. This De La Soul recording also features a John Bonham sample or drum break from the Zeppelin tune The Crunch, which was previously sampled by Double D and Steinsky for their track Lesson Number 3. So a whole lot of sampling going on there.
1: And a whole lot of threes.
0: the power of three. And Tim, we're listening to Chico Hamilton Quintet featuring Buddy Collette. It's from the self-titled debut of Chico's quintet. The quintet oddly featured a cello as a lead instrument, and this record came out on Pacific Jazz in 55. The song is called Blue Sands, and we're wishing a happy birthday to drummer Chico Hamilton as we get out of here.
1: So stay tuned for Shanksky Shuffle coming right up, and we'll see you next week.

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1: 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Thank you for listening. This is the Shansky Shuffle. I'll be with you from 10 p.m. to 11 p.m. Central Time, and I'm going to have a good time doing it. Hope you will, too. Going to get kicked off of Colts. On into the Daughters of Eve and beyond. So don't go anywhere, folks, because it's got to be a good hour. This is the Shansky Shuffle.

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From Santa Barbara, California, that's Gardens and Villa with Orange Blossom. Before that, Jordana and TV Girl with Low on the Highway. Up next, Pat Suzuki with How High the Moon. And then we're going to get into a little bit of soul sounds from there, celebrating the Four Tops who lost a member today. So stick around here on the Shansky Shuffle. 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

That's the sound of the Four Tops here on the Shansky Shuffle, remembering the great Duke Fakir, who passed away today. Member of the Four Tops for over 70 years. Detroit native. Can you believe that, man? R.I.P. to a legend. That's one of my favorite songs from that group. So keep us moving. Here's Sun Ra with Plutonian Nights, and then we'll be moving on to John Rauhaus and Nico Case, Hello Ocho, Gum, a bunch of bands, a bunch of sounds. Don't go anywhere, okay? This is WYXR. This is the sound that you've been looking for. Don't go anywhere. The Witching Hour is up next with Sarah Mosley at 11 p.m., so you got something to look forward to there as well. All right, folks.

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1: 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This one's called Grilled Cheese by the band Cherry Glazer. Check it out.

All right, what's up, M-Town? Thanks for listening to the Shansky Shuffle here on WYXR. That was Cherry Glazed with Grilled Cheese. I've always thought as cheese is a very, I don't know, seductive food item. And that song solidifies that idea. What a cool track, right? Playing the important songs here on the Shansky Shuffle tonight. Some are. Oh, yeah. 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There's so much activity. Mondays are amazing, though. Thanks to Tim and Steve for another awesome Untitled show. I enjoyed some of those songs. Definitely always a solid selection of programming there. And then my buddy Sarah Mosley's up next with The Witching Hour. Always delivering the spookiest of tracks. A lot of Bugs Bunny sound bites from back in the day that are totally freaky and fun, with like witches and warlocks and all the crazy things. But anyways, here's Being Dead with Muriel's Big Day Off on the Shansky Shuffle. I hope you're enjoying yourselves, and please do stick around. Thank you.

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That's Exuma with You Don't Know What's Going On. And I love the chorus of that song. Before that was Gene Ski with 6 Foot Down, totally crazy rockabilly track. Before that, the Mamas and the Papas, Got a Feeling. And up next, it's R. Stevie Moore with a little dance number for the Outsiders called Sit Down. All right? 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

from the Dance by Ty Segall. 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The Witching Hour is up next with Sarah Mosley. Don't go anywhere, and I'll see you next week. Same time, same place. Thank you, everybody. Good night.

0: 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You're tuned into The Witching Hour on WYXR 91.7 FM, Memphis. I'm Mickey. I'm sitting with my bestie, Lexi.
1: Hey.
0: We're just listening to some tunes to send us off here. We're in the countdown of fall right now. We're literally thriving thinking about that. It's kind of our season. So we're just sitting here listening to some melancholic tunes. Right now we're listening to a collection of Italian horror sounds from the Cam Sugar archive. Anyways, we got some kind of like sleepy, nice little get you ready for bed, get you ready for fall. All right, let's get back into it.

0: Greetings. 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We just listened to a few tunes. We started off with Back Baby by Jessica Pratt, followed by Sleepyhead by Beat Happening, just like me. I'm a sleepyhead.
1: We're trying to get you ready for bed, all right?
0: After that, we heard Monterey by Starflyer 59. And then we finish it off with Sweet Tides by Thievery Corporation. Now we're listening to a little track from Eternal Sunshine of the Spotless Mind. We've got a few more lined up for you before we send you off for the night, so don't touch that dial. We'll be back in a little bit.

0: All right, guys. We're about to say goodnight to you. We're about to say goodbye to summer and hello to fall. Until next week, me and Lexi for our last show for taking over for DJ was Hazel. May not be able to pronounce anything tonight. It'd be like that.
1: Be like that sometimes. It's okay. It's a new season tomorrow. Fresh start.
0: It's our season. We're literally thriving.
1: I'm coming out of hibernation. It's going to be a low of 65 tomorrow. Let's go.
0: We're awake, but we're about to put you to sleep. But we'll be back next week for able to send you off into spooky season. Because talk about really being in our season. Fall and spooky time. Alright guys, so we're going to end it off with In Dreams from Blue Velvet. Or, yeah, you know, my little David Lynch. Alright guys, good night.
2: 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Just a sprinkle star.

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What's going on, y'all? This is Charles from Tangent Radio. I wanted to stop by to tell you a couple of things about how our show works. We go by three laws: sine, cosine, and tangent. So join me as I follow the signs of our iconic sounds of the past. I cosign the artist shaping what's next, and we go off on a little bit of a tangent to discover the future of music before it hits that mainstream. 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
1: Yeah. So this one right here for all the single ladies, all the married couples, all the lovers. 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

0: This is the AMDM, your quick morning podcast full of Memphis news. I'm Natalie Van Gundy. Today is Tuesday, September 22nd. The University of Memphis broke ground yesterday on a new soccer stadium that will be named after slain Memphis runner Eliza Fletcher. Liza Wolford Fletcher Stadium, so named because Fletcher was a U of M soccer star in her college days, will feature state-of-the-art training and playing facilities for both the women's and men's teams. It's something that Fletcher's friend and old teammate, Brittany Baldwin-Streger, said is desperately needed to replace the school's aging soccer facility. Memphian Maria Zakola beat rock star Jack White for a Tennessee Book Award. Zakola's first published poetry collection is titled Helen of Troy, 1993 Poems. It reimagines the legendary figure from Greek mythology as a woman living in Tennessee in 1993. Zakola was up against White of White Stripes fame for his work titled Complete Lyrics and Selected Writing, and Knoxville creative writing teacher Sarah Cummins Small for her work titled Stitches, Poems. Memphis designer and HGTV star Carmion Hamilton is starting a chicken wing war between local restaurants. Her new Wing Wars competition will pit 8 eateries, including Good Fortune Company, Rico's Kickin' Chicken, and Crumpy's, against one another for a chance to win $10,000. But cooking won't be the only contest. Each team will also compete in a 3-on-3 basketball tournament with a chance for more prize money. SpaceX AI has been sued over a worker's death. The family of a worker who died after a fall at SpaceX AI's Colossus 2 campus is seeking $30 million in damages. The estate of Alexis Vincent sued SpaceX AI's subsidiary companies, alleging that the poorly lit mezzanine Vincent fell from lacked proper safety precautions. According to the lawsuit, Vincent was a contract electrician for a third-party staffing company. And now it's time for a look at one of the week's biggest stories with Mary Casciola. But stay with us after that for more of the day's news.
1: An iconic Memphis restaurant site is sold. A breakfast place prepares to open a second area location. And a new French-inspired bakery is planned for Cooper Young. If any of that interests you, stay tuned. Food and dining writer Sophia Surrett joins us today with our occasional restaurant roundup. I'm Mary Casciola. Sophia, thanks for being here.
2: Thanks for having me.
1: Of course. Okay, so there's been like a lot of food news. There's always a lot of food news.
2: Yeah.
1: But let's start with the Belmont Grill because a lot of people are like super invested in that.
2: Yes.
1: And I guess, you know, it's been around for years, decades really. But now it seems like there's a chance for new life.
2: I think so. And I think they were trying to get that for a long time.
1: Right.
2: I saw some permits like a year ago that suggested maybe someone else was going to get it.
1: Okay.
2: And so I think that they've been looking for a while, even though they didn't want to talk about that.
1: Okay. Right. When the restaurant was closing about a month ago or so.
2: And I had called previously last year and they were like, he's not here.
1: Totally.
2: So I tried to wonder, but yeah.
1: Right. You called last year about the permits.
2: I called last year about the permits and then they were like, no. And then that was kind of as far as it went.
1: Mm-hmm.
2: And then this time around about a month ago, they also weren't really wanting to talk, but they were prepared for a statement this time.
1: Okay. Okay. So we had this like big influx of people, like they say they're closing. What happens all the time where it's like a restaurant says, hey, we're going to close in 3 days. And the community is like, oh, my goodness, we have to go right now and eat there one last time. But then this week it came out that someone has bought the property.
2: Jeff to new Jeff.
1: Yes. So Jeff Anderson, I think that's right, used to own the property. And now Jeff Dawson has bought it.
2: Yes.
1: And it sounds like it's not completely a done deal, but it sounds like Jeff Dawson wants to bring back the Belmont concept.
2: Yes. He keeps talking about he wants to keep the original concept. I wonder if that means the name or just what they serve and the vibes that it gives. I wonder if there's going to be any more light in there. It's pretty dark. Just some small changes. But yeah, I think it'll be – I hope it comes back in some kind of capacity.
1: Right. It definitely sounded – when they were talking about that the restaurant was closing, it definitely sounded to me like Jeff Anderson, the former owner, was open. Like, he said some things that suggested he wanted to see the concept be continued by someone else, but he really couldn't say who. And he was, as you know, he was being sort of quiet. He's been quiet.
2: Yeah, sure. Sorry.
1: We don't always get access to all the people that we want to talk to in the reporting world.
2: Unfortunately not. They're busy.
1: Mm-hmm.
2: We're busy, baby. This is a restaurant.
1: Yep. Yeah, indeed.
2: That is a quote from someone.
1: Okay. Just moving on from that. You have noticed recently that Cooper Young may be having a little bit of a moment.
2: Yeah, a little breakfast boost.
1: Mm-hmm.
2: I mean, Big Bad Breakfast. I'll say that continuously like four times fast. They are going in the former Mulan space.
1: Uh-huh.
2: And so that they're opening like soon.
1: Yeah.
2: On the 28th, I believe.
1: Yeah.
2: So I think that'll be exciting. I had one in Alabama where I lived and it was good.
1: Yeah.
2: They are.
1: There's one in East Memphis already.
2: There's a, they're a chain, but they're, according to owner John Current, anti-chain.
1: Mm-hmm. Okay. So Big Bad Breakfast, the company behind it, they bought the building like 4 years ago.
2: Mm-hmm. It caused an uproar. People were like, you're pushing Mulan out. And they're like, we're just thinking about maybe being in the space one day.
1: Right. So they're like, it's fine. We're just buying the building because one day we want to do a restaurant there. Could be Big Bad Breakfast, might not be, but Mulan was there, blah, blah, blah. But then, you know, Mulan catches fire and
2: they don't want to do renovations to then leave in 2 months after their lease expired.
1: Right. It didn't really make a lot of sense.
2: And so Big Bad Breakfast is there.
1: Yeah. So 4 years, 4 years in the works or so.
2: Yeah. They are putting a little cute loungy space in the front corner space. So where I feel like it's almost like they're trying to create a little coffee shop lounge to the side of what would be a restaurant, because I think they know that a lot of people in that area walk around, want coffee.
1: Yeah, it's super, super walkable.
2: But I mean, across the street diagonally, there's going to be a bakery and cafe. It's going to be more bread pastry forward than coffee, because they're just going to have drip coffee at the start, because they're like want to get their business off the ground, running at a good start. And that's what he specializes in. So
1: tell us about that project a little bit.
2: So Reggie Edwards, he is from Memphis. He moved to Seattle, was out there for like 30
1: years. So he
2: knows
1: coffee.
2: Yes. He said he went out there from Memphis and discovered the world of coffee. But really the artisanal, I feel like I'm saying that wrong, but the artisan
1: bread
2: bakery realm. And he was like, oh my gosh, this is so crazy. Like, this is awesome. Was out there for 30 years, went through some life stuff, and then he came back to where his like mom and brother are in this area. And so he was like, you know, I can go back into sales, which he was in. So he worked at a company for 2 years doing sales. And then he was like, well, you know what? I want to have a trade. I want to have a passion. Sure, I'm like 59 years old. This isn't a midlife crisis.
1: You could still find your passion at 59.
2: And he was like, I'm having so much fun with this. Like, he honestly looked like he was in his element talking about it.
1: Okay.
2: He brought this huge book that he got from school. Like, he fully...
1: From bakery school.
2: Yeah, he got like a certificate from... I forgot where. It's somewhere in Canada. Excuse me, Reggie. I'm sorry. But we had a little connection. His family's from Tuskegee, Alabama.
1: Okay.
2: And his granddad was a baker. He never met him, but he was in the coal mines, then did a left turn to go to baking school and was a head baker at the VA hospital there.
1: So this is a new bakery, and where is it located? Is
2: The former Bluff City Coffee Space. To me, it kind of looks like a bank.
1: I was going to say... To me, that actually is the former Bank of America space.
2: And it looks like one.
1: Yes, it definitely. Because it was one.
2: Because it was one. And he's taking the awnings off, which is going to be so good. He said his architect, so Connect Design, we know them well. They're in a lot. They do a lot of work everywhere. And they're like, let's get more light in here.
1: Sure.
2: And I think that's great. Like, why is there an awning? They don't need it. They're the patio space that would a coffee shop would have. Doesn't really fit there. So I think that'll be cool. I'm excited. I love coffee shops.
1: Yeah.
3: That's
2: even though
3: good.
2: It's like
3: and
2: bread forward.
3: That to me, that corner, the four corners of Cooper Young are super important, right?
2: Yes.
3: Like just in terms of the neighborhood and what's there. So
2: yeah, well, Cafe Olay closed,
3: right?
2: Cooper's came in,
3: right?
2: And then there's Margaritas.
3: Margaritas. So I mean, but you don't want like a vacant building to sit there for a really long time.
2: No, I mean, everyone knows those blighted vacant buildings are
3: yes
2: a sore spot.
3: Let us talk about Ben's Friends, because that seems like something that it's not a new restaurant, although it kind of sounds like it could be. But it is something that is sort of new to the Memphis area and seems pretty important.
2: Yeah, for sure. I mean, if you think about it, like if you're in the hospitality industry, you're constantly putting on a happy face,
3: mm-hmm.
2: constantly customer service. Someone could be cussing you out and they're still right in hospitality terms.
3: Right.
2: And so it can be really draining. I mean, whenever I have people come over and I'm hosting them, I'm exhausted by the end of the night. Like I can understand where like you feel like you go home and you're like, blah. Like,
3: okay. So what is Ben's Friends?
2: Yeah. Sorry.
3: Yeah.
2: I'm explaining it, but without explaining it. So Ben's Friends is a local chapter, but national sober community group.
3: Mm-hmm.
2: It's basically like AA without the program
3: mm-hmm.
2: part of it. So you can go talk about where you're at if you want to talk, or you can just listen. There's Zoom national meetings every day, multiple times a day. But the local one is on Monday at Crosstown Concourse in the Global Cafe starting at 10 a.m. Sabine Langer, owner of Global Cafe, said she did that because a lot of restaurants are closed on Monday.
3: Yeah.
2: And usually they're not open in the mornings. So
3: right.
2: So it's only an hour long. It started about 4 months ago. And I think I didn't realize until I was there because I haven't worked in the service industry, like food and beverage.
3: Mm-hmm.
2: I didn't realize until I heard co-founder Steve Palmer, who flew in, talk, like, this makes a lot of sense. And, like, everyone there was like, oh, yeah, it's rampant. It's rampant. Like, it just seems like a
3: right.
2: known
3: the industry
2: thing.
3: Definitely has a reputation for substance
2: yeah.
3: abuse.
2: Yeah, and he was talking about how a lot of his friends that were chef, like, overdosed. Like, there was, like, especially during the opioid crisis, there was, like, festival. And, like, his friend Ben Murray,
3: mm-hmm.
2: The inspiration of the name, went home and, like, after working, opening for a few weeks, they opened a restaurant. He was working there for a few weeks, 14-hour days.
3: Right. It's just a lot.
2: He went home, back to the hotel, and, like, had an alcohol addiction, drank himself, and then, unfortunately, ended his life. And he's like, why did he not feel like he could talk to the four other chefs?
3: Mm-hmm.
2: Like, hey, I need help.
3: Right.
2: So that's why he wanted to start something like this, because he himself was an alcoholic. And so I think just bringing awareness to this, like, I think is so important. And Felicia Suzanne, owner Felicia Willett mm-hmm. Shushart, was there. And she said this, like, she's seen it before. And so they'll have their family dinner, which the employees are, like, they don't have to, but they're welcome to stay and have dinner with
3: sure.
2: them after instead of before.
3: Okay.
2: Because she's like, I want them to be able to wind down here.
3: Oh, that's a really great idea.
2: Yeah. And so that and then. Yeah, it was just really cool to see the chefs in the community come together and talk about, like, this is a problem. We've seen it, and we're so happy there's something here now.
3: Right, definitely. I think when you were doing this story, I was looking at some information. And what I believe is that in Alcoholics Anonymous, they recommend that you, like, basically, if you have a problem with alcohol, you don't surround yourself with alcohol, right? Like, they're like, if there's someone who triggers you, if there's someone you're drinking with, like, you need to remove yourself from that
2: right.
3: situation. But if you work at a bar,
2: it's a unique
3: if that's
2: industry.
3: What you right, and if that's what you've always done, you might find that hard. And I think Ben's Friends
2: for sure.
3: sort of tries to get around that. They don't
2: yeah.
3: say, hey, you have to remove yourself. They say, how do we support you?
2: Yeah, while and it
3: you're
2: doesn't always
3: continuing
2: work.
3: To work.
2: Like,
3: sure.
2: sometimes you do have to leave the industry, but
3: mm-hmm.
2: they, like, Steve Palmer was saying he's been in the industry since he was 13.
3: Right.
2: And a lot of people don't, some people don't have schooling to go somewhere else. They start as a dishwasher, then work their way up, which is what the leader of this Memphis chapter did as well. And so I think it's really cool to just see that they're like, hey, we recognize there's a need
3: yeah,
2: for this
3: definitely.
2: Kind of industry.
3: Okay, before we wrap up, what is the most exciting food development on the horizon for you?
2: Yeah, so Addiction Smashburger.
3: Mm-hmm.
2: I am so excited for that. Okay, it's going to go in the former Vibe Food Space, 3139 Poplar Avenue, across from East High School. And they're going to serve smash burgers and fries and milkshakes. They have fried chicken sandwiches. Mm-hmm. They're already a food truck in Cordova, so people can get a little sneak peek there.
3: Yeah.
2: But I think it's going to be really cool, like a retro, modern, classic, American. I'm really interested to see the diner vibe he brings. But I'm really excited. I think it'll be fun. And I live right by there.
3: That's another reason why I'm excited. I think it will definitely lend itself to the diner vibe that you're 100%. Talking about, because it appears that that address is one of the former CKs, which longtime Memphians will know about CKs. It was like a coffee shop. There were several, like seven, I think, different locations. And they're sort of like, they're storied, you know, like you go to CKs after a long night or whatever. Just there's always crazy things happening at the CKs.
4: Like a local Waffle House.
3: Yes. Natalie is saying it's like a local Waffle House.
2: I wish I was here for that. I'm honestly very upset.
3: Well, I mean, it really was iconic. And when you like the buildings, when you see them, you're like, oh, that's a former CKs.
2: Right.
3: One of them was demolished. There was one at Poplar and Evergreen that was like demolished so they could put in, I think, a Scooters.
2: R.I.P.
3: Yeah, R.I.P. Scooters Coffee Shop.
2: Talk about the restaurant franchises.
3: Everyone
2: read my last week table talk. You'll see what I mean.
3: Right. What franchise do you want to be here? Anyway, so that will be super interesting. Just another incarnation of an old CK's building. Yeah, coming
2: you'll be
3: into
2: able to see the milkshakes being made. You'll order it at concept. The bar. Ugh, I'm excited.
3: Yeah, it'll be fun. Sophia, thanks for being here.
2: Thanks for having me.
3: Of course. If you are watching us via YouTube, we hope you have a great day. And if you are listening to us on your favorite podcast platform, we have more news coming up next.
0: Big Bad Breakfast will open its Cooper Young restaurant next week after several months of renovations. Sophia Surrett says the restaurant will open in the former Moulin Asian Bistro space.
5: Big Bad Breakfast serves Southern favorites and has almost 30 locations nationwide. Owner John Curran said the new Cooper Young spot will have a lounge space in the front corner and a designated walk-up space at the end of the bar for coffee or to-go orders. Big Bad Breakfast will be open from 7 a.m. to 2:30 p.m. daily. For the Daily Memphian, I'm Sophia Surrett.
0: SpaceX AI is hiring more than 100 people at its Memphis and South Haven facilities. Noah McLean says the postings are for jobs in engineering, food service, power plant operations, and legal counsel.
6: The job postings come less than 2 months after Elon Musk confirmed that SpaceX AI had built a fourth data center on Tulane Road called Minihard. This expansion comes as the Memphis City Council considers pausing new data center construction and how to regulate future ones. For the Daily Memphian, I'm Noah McLean.
0: Food truck Addiction Smashburger is opening its first brick-and-mortar location. Sophia Surrett says it will open in the former Vibe Foods Superfood Bar on Poplar Avenue.
5: Addiction will open within the next year in the 1,200-square-foot space, serving smashburgers, fried chicken sandwiches, fries, and milkshakes. The owner said he will keep the food truck in addition to the restaurant to see how they work together. If they both do well, he'll keep both. For the Daily Memphian, I'm Sophia Surrett.
0: That's the AMDM for this Tuesday, September 22nd. I'm Natalie Van Gundy. 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

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Got some music for you. Coming right up.

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Oh yeah. 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Hope you guys are doing well out there. 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Some great live music. Speaking of music, up next we have some Jeff Buckley with Witch's Rave. So don't go anywhere. 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

Hey, this is Willie Bearden. I do a show called Songs That Move You. I bring people in and we talk about the songs, maybe not their favorite songs, but just the songs that mean something to them. We have a conversation around their songs. Mondays, 9 a.m. to 10, right here on WYXR.

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Hope you guys are staying safe as you're out on the roads. Be sure to look both ways before crossing the street. Be sure to keep your eyes on the road while you're driving. And, you know, don't bob your head too hard. Don't spill the coffee in your under your lap while you're driving. Anyway, we got more music for you. Coming up next, we have Pulp with Do You Remember the First Time? So don't go anywhere. 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

And that was Metric with Time is a Bomb. I always thought time was a weird soup, but that's, you know, neither here nor there. Here's Suicide with Dream Baby Dream right here on WYXR.

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Today I've got new hip-hop for you. Maybach James is the musical identity of Memphis producer and writer Stephen Joyner. As Maybach, he's an artist blending hip-hop and R&B. As a producer, he releases music on his own independent label called Retro Music Records. He's put out several tracks this year under the Maybach James moniker, and he's the beatmaker, composer, songwriter, and performer on all of them. The one I've queued up for you today is called The Super Freak. He describes it as dark, southern-leaning R&B that flips the Super Freak idea into a confession about obsession. Check out Maybach James with The Super Freak right now on WYXR.

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0: Hey, y'all, this is Chris with Dipping Your Hip. 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
1: This is the Morning News Brief brought to you by the Daily Memphian. I'm Natalie Van Gundy. Today is Tuesday, September 22nd. The University of Memphis broke ground yesterday on a new soccer stadium that will be named after slain Memphis runner Eliza Fletcher. Liza Wolford Fletcher Stadium, so named because Fletcher was a U of M soccer star in her college days, will feature state-of-the-art training and playing facilities for both the women's and men's teams. It's something that Fletcher's friend and old teammate, Brittany Baldwin-Streger, said is desperately needed to replace the school's aging soccer facility. Memphian Maria Zakola beat rock star Jack White for a Tennessee Book Award. Zakola's first published poetry collection is titled Helen of Troy, 1993 Poems. It reimagines the legendary figure from Greek mythology as a woman living in Tennessee in 1993. Zakola was up against White of White Stripes fame for his work titled Complete Lyrics and Selected Writing, and Knoxville creative writing teacher Sarah Cummins Small for her work titled Stitches, Poems. Memphis designer and HGTV star Carmion Hamilton is starting a chicken wing war between local restaurants. Her new Wing Wars competition will pit 8 eateries, including Good Fortune Company, Rico's Kickin' Chicken, and Crumpy's, against one another for a chance to win $10,000. But cooking won't be the only contest. Each team will also compete in a 3-on-3 basketball tournament with a chance for more prize money. Find more on these stories and others at dailymemphian.com.

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You have been listening to The Drop right here on WYXR 91.7 FM on the radio dial and online at WYXR.org. I hope you guys are having a good morning. Being safe out there. Staying cool. It's still been like super hot. But hopefully the temperature will start to wind down here in Memphis. Anyway, coming up at 7:50, we're going to have the concert calendar and all of the cool stuff about that. So don't go anywhere. Keep it locked right here on the station raised by sound, WYXR 91.7 FM. The Drop.

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We have an adult tap class over at the Germantown Performing Arts Center at 10 a.m. We have the Jason Forey Band at 4 p.m. and B.B. King's All-Stars at 8 p.m. over at B.B. King's Blues Club. We got Mark Allen over at Crosstown Brewing from 4 to 6. Baptist Health and Wellness Series with Zumba over at the Overton Park Shell. Jacob Huffman over at Blue City Cafe. And also at Crosstown Arts, if you go to Crosstown Brewing and you need something else to do, there's the Jazz Jam Session hosted by the U of M Jazz Singers Alumni Ensemble over at Crosstown Arts. Free World Quartet over at Neshoba. Ask Carol over at Growlers. And an open mic comedy night in the small room downstairs over at the High Tone. You can check out the full lineup over at concert.wyxr.org. 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I got a couple more tunes for you before New Memphis takes the stage. 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
3: As demographics shift, financial pressures and workforce needs rapidly evolve, higher education leaders are navigating an unprecedented era of change. 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
2: This conversation originally took place as a live event on February 24th, 2026, as part of New Memphis's Celebrate What's Right event series and was made possible by Kroger. Today's conversation features Dr. Joanne Massey, President and CEO of EDGE, as moderator, and the panelists are Dr. Bill Hardgrave, President of the University of Memphis, Dr. Tracy D. Hall, President of Southwest Tennessee Community College, and Jennifer Collins, President of Rhodes College. Let's listen in.
4: Just to give a little context, can each of you share a high-level snapshot of your school? Just, you know, the mission, student body size, and things like that. And I'm just going to start here to my left with Dr. Hall.
5: Well, thank you. Thank you, New Memphis, for the invitation. And I think it's just a wonderful opportunity to share what we do at Southwest. And this location is just wonderful. It's one of my favorite places. So I wanted to also mention that this location is so meaningful as well. Southwest is one. We have four locations throughout the Memphis area, two large campuses and two centers. We have about 8,000 students, our credit students, and we have workforce students as well. One of the things about community colleges all over, our mission always includes the community. We like to say that the community is our middle name. We have academic programs, we have workforce programs, and our biggest goal is to make sure that students know that it's access and opportunity. That's what we do. Our goal is to make sure the community is successful, and so anything that Memphis needs in terms of business and industry, our job is to make sure that we are responsive, and so we think that we do our best, we try our best, and I have my team represented here to show their support, not only for me, but also for Memphis. That's what we do. We love Memphis, and we do what we need to do to move Memphis forward. So I appreciate the opportunity to be here.
4: Thank you, Dr. Hall. Ms. Collins?

0: who are on campus at the moment come from 45 different states and 63 countries. And they come here to Memphis, some of whom it's their first time ever in Tennessee, some of whom it's their first time ever in the United States. And they fall in love with this great city and all that it has to offer. So about 40% of our graduates stay in Memphis for their first job after graduation, which is a fact we're really proud of. I also have to mention that this year, this academic year, we are celebrating the 100th anniversary of our move to Memphis. We were actually founded about 177 years ago and moved to Memphis from Clarksville in 1925 and just have adopted this beloved city and are so grateful to be a part of this community.
1: Hargrove?
2: Well, good afternoon, everyone. So just a little bit about the University of Memphis, in case you don't know who we are. We're just down the road. Little university, about 20,000 students, 15,000 undergraduates, 5,000 graduates, give or take. Some unique characteristics of our student body. 52% of our students are first generation, 67% of our students are Pell eligible. So we serve a really vulnerable population, but one that it's life-changing when they get that degree. And we take that to heart every day. We have something that drives us at the University of Memphis called a commitment to a successful outcome for every student. That is our commitment. And that changes how we view the programs that we offer all the way to the students that we let in. And I'll share more about that later. But in addition to 20,000 students, certainly programs across the board, we have a pre-K through 12. I hope everybody knows that we have one of the best pre-K through 12 programs in the state. It's always ranked among the states, the top in the state. Absolutely. When we are an R1 institution, which means we are among the top 4% of research universities in the country. So when you put that in perspective, there's 4,000 plus institutions. We're in that top 4%. So we're in really great company. Interestingly, when you look at the schools that have a pre-K through 12, R1 of our size, there's only a handful. Schools like University of Texas, Ohio State, University of Florida, great institutions that when you have that full spectrum from pre-K all the way through graduate programs. Of course, we have our main campus. We have a campus across that we call Park Avenue, our South Campus over at Goodlett and Park. We have our campus in Jackson, the old Lambeth campus, and we have a robust nursing program there. We have a new doctor physical therapy program that will launch there in the fall. Very excited about that. Of course, we have our law school downtown and a small campus in Millington as well.
1: Thank you, Dr. Hargrove. You know, this is a really important conversation, as evidenced by the room being full here and by the variety of higher education institutions we have here. But with rapidly evolving technology, shifting workforce trends, and the waves of economic uncertainty that's happening, the value of higher education, at least in the traditional sense, often comes to question. What is your response to people asking, is it worth it? Do I really need a degree? And so just because I know a little something about this, I'm going to start on the end over here with Dr. Hargrove and work my way from public, private to community college. Dr. Hargrove.
2: So as a university president, I can tell you unequivocally that there is value in higher education.
3: I agree.
2: If I said any otherwise, you should question my judgment. You know, there's been a lot of debate. And look, I, from my own background, I'm a first-generation college student. And obviously, without that college education, I wouldn't be where I'm at today, right? So I'm kind of living proof that there's value in that. But we have seen this narrative that over the past several years about is it worth it, right? What's the value? And you know, and we could probably spend an entire session on talking about this. But if you go back not that long ago, the late 70s, early 80s, public institutions like the University of Memphis, there was no tuition. The state and federal

0: funded the universities. And so once the state and federal support started declining, universities started charging tuition. And it was really then that you started the grumblings of, well, is it really worth it if I'm having to pay tuition? And of course, we know that over time, as support declined, tuition took a larger and larger role. And so it did come down to a shift that we saw about 15 years ago of parents and students saying, look, is it worth it? And when I go to college and I pay this money, what's going to happen when I graduate? And that's a legitimate question, right? So it's not about the cost or the value. It's about the return on the investment, because it is an investment. If I want to pay this money and I'm going to spend 4 years getting a degree, what happens? It's one of the reasons why we are laser focused on that outcomes, because that's what it's all about. I've been in higher education for 30 years. 30 years ago was about letting people in the front door, right? It was about admissions and then let them in and hope they have a good experience and do something great. If you don't focus on outcomes now, you're going to be left behind. There is value there. All the stats are there. The earnings are higher on an annual basis. The earnings are higher lifetime. Those who are college graduates live longer. Their health is better. They're more likely to own a home. I mean, all the numbers are there. Yet, we still see a decline in several surveys of Americans who don't know that it's worth it. Part of that's media. Part of it's social media. Part of it is just that cost and what we need to do. And if we've got to focus in higher education on those outcomes and demonstrate that value to every prospective student.
1: Absolutely. Ms. Collins?
2: I would add that I think higher education is more valuable today than ever. What I tell prospective students and their parents is we are training you for the jobs that don't exist yet. I will confess that I am old enough that when I went to college, I typed my papers on a typewriter, and there was no email and no internet, and if you wanted to use a computer, you had to go to a central room, you know, in the heart of campus with a really big machine. That was all that existed. There wasn't a Yahoo or Google or any of those companies. We are training students to be adaptable, to be flexible, to be able to pivot, to adapt to all these technologies that are changing. I'm sure we'll get to, you know, the rise of AI at some point. But I do think colleges have a responsibility to talk about that return on investment, and I so admire what Memphis is doing in that regard, because parents have a right to ask those questions. If I'm investing in my child's education, will they get a good job or good admission into medical school or law school or whatever that particular child's dream may be? So it's really important that we commit to every student to have a successful outcome, that we're willing to have those conversations with the parents. But again, I would argue higher education is more important than ever in a world that is evolving and changing at a pace faster than it ever has.
1: Dr. Hall.
3: And I would agree, of course, with my colleagues when we talk about, is it worth it? It is worth it. I would also add, though, a post-secondary credential is worth it. We have a variety of educational institutions here in Memphis, and I think that what's important for me, of course, we always want the enrollment, but what's important for me is that students choose to go somewhere and do something positive. And so we have not only all of the institutions here, but we have TCAT Memphis. And so if a student chooses to go to TCAT to get a diploma, then I cheer them on in doing that, because it is important that if you're going to advance in any career that you have some type of credential after high school. And so that to me is most important. I think what my colleagues have mentioned, they've talked about return on investment, and I agree that that's absolutely correct. I think when people ask, is it worth it, they're asking, is it worth it for me to spend money on tuition, and then if I get a job, am I going to be able to pay back the student loan if I have to get a loan? Am I going to make enough money to cover the cost of that education? And so one of the things that we're doing at Southwest is we are looking at postgraduate success. We're looking at, are we offering the right programs? Are these programs graduating our students into success, or are they graduating them into poverty? And honestly, some institutions, that's the case. We are offering programs, and when students graduate, at least we're not telling them that you're not going to make the type of money that you think you're going to make. And so are we being transparent in telling them that the pathway that they're on may not be as lucrative as they think? and we need to do a better job of doing that. But we are looking at our programs and really looking to see, are they, what are the outcomes? What's the income that students will earn after they graduate? And is this going to be a pathway, a stepping stone to a life where they can build for their families and improve their communities? So I understand the question. It's just how we phrase it and how we answer it to help students to see and help people to see. It is a value, but there are so many options on higher education. There's so many options for post-secondary education, and we want our students to see all of those options and not think that there's one size fits all.
1: Yeah, I totally agree. And I think every statement that was made here really sums up what's so important. Each of your campuses are essential to the fabric of Memphis. And you serve and shape students in every sector of the workforce. And, you know, telling my own story, being a First College graduate as well, Dr. Hargrove, but starting at Southwest because we were looking at how much does it cost and what are we really doing. So that path that our young people take, and then to all of you, whether you represent higher education or workforce, how do we inform and guide students to ensure that they're following the path that is best for them, where many paths of are represented here. So the impact of your programs really shape the students and their talents that could be taken anywhere in the world. We talk about Memphis a lot, but our higher education and our industries are a jewel. And that, and I mean, it's a huge asset that many, many communities, calls that I get, where they envy what we have here with our medical schools and our medical system and our industries and our higher education. How do you all help to not only sell the students on coming to your universities, your institutions, but also sell them on a place for Memphis to, as a place to start their careers? And I'll start with Dr. Hall.
3: Okay. Well, I would say exposure, and I'm happy you mentioned the industries because that's really critical. A lot of times we don't think about the fact that many students, they have knowledge of certain careers. So they may know about being a nurse because they've seen a nurse. But when we start talking about mechatronics, they've never heard of that. And so exposure is critical, and that's one of the ways that we try to make sure students understand the vast variety of options for them. We have what we call a Southwest Express. It's a mobile learning unit. We have, actually, it's three of them, and we go out into the community, and there are all sorts of simulations on the mobile learning unit. And so one of them, we have an aviation technology program, and students are on the aviation. It's like, you know, little kids, but also the big kids too enjoy the simulation as well. But they're able to envision themselves as a pilot, right? You can be a pilot. Our program, one of the reasons why we wanted to start that program is so that we can make even a program that typically is very costly and out of the reach sometimes of folks that have not had financial means, we wanted to put that right at your doorstep to let you know that it doesn't matter your zip code, because your zip code should not dictate your future. And so being exposed to careers that they may have never seen themselves or imagined themselves being in. I remember one of the saddest days here in Memphis is when I attended, just going on different tours, and I went to the juvenile justice system. I don't know, it was the juvenile court. And I saw all of these young people. And when you ask them what did they want to be, they'd say, you know, basketball player, or they'd say a mechanical engineer, or whatever. They had all these hopes and dreams, but here they were. And so when we talk about our workforce, we have a workforce here. But what are we doing to help them to see their future? What are we doing to help them to understand that they do have a path? They have a path right here in Memphis. And are we investing in them early? As opposed to seeing them where I saw them, and then what we have to do to get them back on a straight path. We have the future right here, and that the exposure is really important.
1: Absolutely, Ms. Collins.
2: Well, I want to reiterate that we are so incredibly grateful to be located in Memphis, and we lean into that to provide opportunities and experiences to our students in every way that we can. while at the same time giving back to Memphis in every way that we can. So our three most popular areas of study are students who are interested in pre-health careers, business careers, or public policy and law careers. And the way we take advantage of Memphis in that regard is we have an incredible medical ecosystem here that I know we are all so thankful for every day. And I think we are the only liberal arts college that can say we have a two-year partnership program with the St. Jude Children's Medical Center where our students do research for two full academic years and then a summer and have the opportunity to travel with the incredible researchers at St. Jude to present or to do study overseas. I mean, that's an extraordinary opportunity to be able to offer a 20-year-old student. For our students who are interested in business and entrepreneurship, they have a wonderful entrepreneurship ecosystem here that we're able to get our students connected to, while at the same time hoping we can support entrepreneurs by providing thought partners and research and action labs that can help them get their businesses launched off the ground, or you know, have them internship with AutoZone or FedEx or International Paper, one of the many smaller employers. And law and public policy, I mean, Memphis has the highest concentration of nonprofits of any city in the country, and our students are out there working every day alongside Just City or in the juvenile court system, which is incredibly enriching for them and also a way for our students to give back to the community. So we are incredibly grateful for all the opportunities that Memphis affords our students.
0: So Jennifer, I'd agree with 100%. We're so blessed to be in a city where there's great companies and lots of opportunities for students. About 60% of our students come from the Memphis-Shelby County area. So we still serve this community to a great extent. I have visited with the CEOs of all the major companies in the area. And to the person, every CEO said, "We'll hire everybody that you graduate in those fields that means something to us," which was something we have to work out, right, to make sure that there's good outcomes. And why would they hire those students? Well, one, they know Memphis, right? If they've been here and they've been to the university, they know Memphis. And, you know, many of you in this room, if you're employers, you know, sometimes it can be hard to attract those who don't know Memphis to Memphis, right? Because you go Google it and you get all the bad stuff that's out there, and that's not who we are as a city. But you get a student and they've been here for a couple of years, they now know the city, they're comfortable with the city, they'll know there's great companies, there's internship opportunities. So 90% of our students stay in the state of Tennessee when they graduate. So when you look at that role as a university, and all of us play in this role, you know, we are facing a time in this country where we have a declining population of 18-year-olds. So if you go back 18 years, what was going on? Right? The Great Recession. People stopped having kids. So fast forward 18 years, we're seeing fewer and fewer 18-year-olds. And we're going to see that over the next few years throughout the country. Now, Tennessee is actually is in a good spot relative to others. But across the country, we're going to see that 10 to 15% decline. Well, if you have 10 to 15% fewer 18-year-olds, well, that's folks entering your workforce. One way you build that workforce is bring people in from out of state to come to our universities, because there's good jobs here in the city of Memphis. There's good jobs in Tennessee. So one way we build up that workforce. And we're going to need it. And by the way, if we don't, the neighboring states and states throughout the country are going to be coming to Memphis to try to take our students away from us, to take them to states, because they know that if they can get them to, you know, Georgia or wherever the case may be, they're likely to stay there. So we have to fight hard to make sure that we keep them right here, which means we need to offer programs that, again, lead to good outcomes, and we need our companies to continue to provide those internship opportunities and to hire those graduates when they do finish.
1: Thank you. Thank you all so much. Ms. Collins, I'm going to start with you because you guys have kind of touched on the next question a lot about what you're doing to harvest opportunities for your students and, you know, personally, again, knowing and following your industry and even sometimes being in those meetings where you all as leaders and representatives from your institutions are there speaking with the companies, speaking with the private sector, and identifying what are the gaps. What are their needs, right? And like you said, Ms. Collins, the jobs of tomorrow, not just the jobs that are available today. So just kind of in summary, what are those workforce trends and skill gaps that you all are seeing? And then where are you seeing success for your students in connecting them to those opportunities from, you know, your individual institutions? And Ms. Collins, I'll start with you.
2: I'm going to give a relatively broad example. I talk to a lot of employers. The single most consistent thing I hear from employers is that kids today can't write. And what they really mean when they're saying that is kids cannot identify a problem, analyze the problem and propose solutions, and convey their analysis and propose solutions in a clear and effective way. And AI is only going to make that worse, right? I mean, you read the articles about the cheating that's supposedly going on at the high school level, at the college level. A fascinating trend we have seen at our college is a number of professors are moving actually back to oral exams, you know, something that people used, you know, in England hundreds of years ago. Just so there's not a possibility that students are relying on AI to write that final paper or to help shape their final exam. So I think one of the single most valuable things that we can do as institutions of higher education, no matter what specific career path a student wants to pursue, it's to teach them to analyze effectively, write clearly, and communicate in a compelling way. Because no matter what position you have, whether you're an auto mechanic or the CEO of St. Jude, you need to be able to communicate effectively and analyze problems in a way that is impactful. So we have really doubled down and continue to double down on writing and communication and analytical thinking, because whatever students want to pursue, that will serve them well.
1: Thank you. And I'm going to start saying President Collins. How about that?
2: You can call me anything you want. Okay, I'm a lawyer, Jennifer, by training, which is why I don't have a doctor in front of my name. I have a JD, not a PhD.
1: Absolutely. Absolutely. Well, President Collins, thank you. That's really informative to this group. And so I'm going to go over to Dr. Hargrove, then I'm going to come back to Dr. Hall.
0: You know, from a discipline perspective, and we're seeing great demand for programs like supply chain and healthcare and cybersecurity and, you know, those type of things that our employers around here are really demanding from us to produce those type of graduates. But, you know, one of the things that we have to do in higher education that we haven't been good at is to be more agile and more flexible in what we do. And as an industry, that we've never been known for that. I was talking to my friend Courtney back here about how, what does that mean, and how do we get flexible and agile? And if you think about, at least from a 4-year program, we are a 5 to 6 year lag indicator of what's happening in industry, because by the time we realize what's happening in industry, and then we build a program and we put it in place, and that first graduate gets out, it's about 6 years later. Well, now that program that we built that turned out that graduate 6 years later, what's happened to industry during that 6-year period of time? It's now changed. So you know, while it was doing this, right, or while we were trying to do this, it went like this. So we're always out of sync, because we're always late, because we weren't built to be reflective of or fit the needs of industry in a timely manner, right? It was just, that's just not how we were built. We have to be better than that. And that comes in with programs that allow flexibility for somebody to come in and take 12 hours and get a certificate and come back out. Or get a major that is directly applied to the workforce needs. Or working like with a program that we have with FedEx, where their working individuals can come in and get their degrees and apply it directly. We just have to find a way to do that. And we'll talk, I think, a little later about, you know, our efforts with the 2-year system and the TCATS, right, to align with those. to help us with that, we actually created what's called a polytechnic at the U of M, and that's kind of a term that's been used in academics for a long time, but it simply means applied learning. That in our polytechnic, which is an umbrella institution, we've created programs in applied AI and applied IT and advanced manufacturing and those type of things where students can come in and apply those skills immediately or while they're working, get those skills. That's what we're trying to do to align so we're filling those needs and try to be as receptive to what the industry needs and at the same time doing what Jennifer's talking about is ensuring that we have that well-rounded student that a four-year degree affords that opportunity, right, because of the core classes and those things that we wrap around those skill sets.
3: Well, Dr. Collins mentioned AI making it worse, and so I need to inform you. We just, TEHEC approved us as the first community college in the state of Tennessee to have an AI degree last week. And so we are really excited. We've really embraced it because one of the things this program will do is to help to use AI, of course, ethically. But how will business and industry need AI to help it be more efficient? And one of the things that we don't want is for our students to be left behind when we talk about AI and they're not in this technology boom that we're in. And we need our students to be at the table knowing how to be marketable and to increase their skills. So we're so proud of being able to be approved for that program. That's one discipline that we know that we need to make sure that we're on top of the gaps. And I've been in higher ed about 30 years as well and in career and technical programs. And it doesn't matter if I'm in St. Louis, as where I worked, and Kansas City. I hear the same thing from business and industry partners, soft skills. And they're not so soft, right? So it's foundational skills, communication, creative, critical thinking, teamwork. And those are the things that we hear all the time from our business and industry partners. All of our career and technical programs have career advisory boards. And so the way we teach in terms of our career and technical programs, it's informed by business and industry. We don't just teach what we want to teach. We have business leaders telling us what we need to teach because they are the ones hiring the students. They also inform us on what equipment we need so that if we're out of date in our equipment, they tell us that's out of date. We're not using that anymore. So that's very helpful so that we can stay on top of what we need to do for our students. And so when they tell us the technical skills, if they need some, you know, brushing up when they get to us, we're fine with that. But we really need help with the soft skills. We really need more collaboration and students understanding it's not just about them, that they have to work as a team. And so through our Southwest, through our workforce development, because community colleges were built to be nimble. We weren't built to take years to change. That's just not the nature of community colleges, although, unfortunately, sometimes we do take years to change as though that's the way we're supposed to do business. It is not. And so through our workforce development arm of the college, we have customized training for business and industry. We are responsive and making sure that if business and industry needs something, we need to be able to turn on a dime because the pace of higher ed on our credit side, it does take a long time. And if we want our students to make sure that they have the skills to succeed, and if we want business and industry to count on us to be able to upskill their employees, then we need to be nimble. So you're exactly right. The slow pace of higher education has to change, and we're doing our best to make sure that we're staying in line with what our business and industry partners need.
1: Well, as someone who's done economic development in this community for over 20 years and being an education advocate, I can say under each of your leadership, I've seen just that. I've seen the change. I've seen the responsiveness. Like I said, seeing you all at the meetings and your representatives. And so our community is heralded. And my friend Eldridge here with the Greater Memphis Chamber, we have this conversation all the time. Our community is heralded for its workforce and education institutions and what we bring to the table as assets to companies. And I will say the other side of it is as hard as you work, no matter how hard you push, it's a dual responsibility. It is the responsibility of industry and business also to understand the mechanisms that are higher education and your accreditation and what is required for you to do to maintain, but then also how business and industry can help, as they say, help themselves. Right. By being a partner to you. So warm your hands up, because this next set of questions is really going to be one that you're going to want to clap about. So Dr. Hargrove, along with the University of Tennessee Health Sciences Center, the University of Memphis recently earned an R1 status designation. Can I get a hand clap for that? Now, you're clapping, but that makes Memphis one of only 6 cities in the entire country that has, that's home to 2, not one, but 2 R1 designated public universities. Can I get a hand clap for that? So Dr. Hargrove, what opportunities, because, you know, I'm an education advocate, but I'm not an educator. What opportunities does this unlock for students, for the community?
0: Yeah, and it's a common question of, well, what does R1 status mean? We know that it kind of puts you in great company, right, among top universities. So we got R1 status, we were notified late 21, so really 22 was our first year as an R1 university. So what does that mean? It means that we do a lot of funded research, but more importantly, it's one of these things that it's hard to get there, but once you get there, then it's easier then to grow. Many federal agencies, you can't get grants unless you're an R1 institution. You can be a subcontractor, you can work up, but you can't be the lead, especially in Department of Defense and some of those areas. So when we became R1, we were doing about $38 million of funded research a year. In 2 years after becoming R1, we were doing over $100 million a year. That's worth the clap. Because it unlocked our ability to go in, and we do a lot of research, really kind of under the radar, at President's Island. I mean, I don't know how many people even know President's Island, where it's at, or what's over there, but there's this great facility with the Office of Naval Research that we do a lot of work over there. In the federal budget that was just passed a few weeks ago, you know, it was a continuing resolution and they finally passed it, we have $21 million in DOD appropriations in that budget. That would not be possible without R1 status. Now, what does that mean for our students and for the business community? First of all, I'll start with the business community side. We have leading edge researchers that are innovative, and no great city. You don't have a great city unless you have a great research university in that city, because it can attract companies. It helps keep the companies that are there just from the innovation side because of the great faculty that we have. It attracts students who want to go to a leading university. It gets our students involved in those research projects. It enables us to have graduate programs that again, lead to great outcomes. There's so many things that R1 status allows us to do that we just couldn't do before. We continue to grow in research. Now, this past year was a tough year for everybody in research because all the things that were happening at the federal level, there was just a lot of these things dried up. But we still continue to grow our research programs, help our companies innovate. And they don't have to, you know, great companies like FedEx and IP and AutoZone don't have to go far to get the leading researchers. And for our students, if you think about our students, they're in the classrooms with faculty who are out on the bleeding edge, who are creating things, inventing things, and the students are right there on the front lines with those faculty who are doing it. You get that in an R1 institution that you don't get certainly as much of in a non-R1 institution.
1: Absolutely, absolutely. And I, you know, our students, as it was said earlier, they're recruited out of Memphis, out of your institutions to other parts of the country and the world because of what your institutions are providing. So that is amazing. Now, I told you to keep your hands warmed up, so y'all warmed up, right? Okay, just making sure. Dr. Hall, Southwest Community College is implementing a new strategic plan that involves systems level alignment. What should we expect to see in the next few years from the impactful workforce partnerships you're forming?
3: Well, closer alignment with business and industry, for sure. Two of our goals in our strategic plan, one is to strengthen our workforce programs and looking at high-impact programs to make sure that when students graduate, we are putting them into the path of a good career. Social and economic mobility, that's critical for us. So let's clap. Okay, thank you. And so that's one. The second thing that you will see are closer partnerships with our university partners. And I look forward to talking about a partnership that we have with University of Memphis. But students will either come to us because they're going right into the workforce or they are going to a four-year university. And being that University of Memphis is the largest institution here and students are placed, about 90% of our students, when they graduate, we graduate about 1,200 students each year. 90% of those students remain in Memphis. And so our largest feeder institution is the University of Memphis. So it makes sense for us to have a very close relationship with Memphis. And again, we have a partnership that we'll talk about shortly. And so that's what you'll see. You will see us having more partnerships with universities, making sure that those articulation agreements are solid, but also maybe having a little bit closer relationships. We're meeting in April to talk a little bit about how we can do even more than what we're doing. We won't talk about that now. Maybe that'll be the next podcast. We'll come back and talk about how we work a little bit closer together. But I'm so excited about that. In cities in which I've lived before, we've always had a close relationship with the large urban university. And I'm so excited of the work that we've done, the partnerships that we've had thus far, and what we will have in the future.
1: Thank you. Thank you, Dr. Hall. And you all should know, you know, Tennessee is a trendsetter when it comes to education. Some of you may know that former Governor Haslam was the first governor, the first state to sign up for free two-year college for everyone. Can we get a hand clap for that? And we've seen other states come behind us and, you know, follow suit and then also continue to be successful. And I just have to take, I always take a moment of personal privilege in Dr. Hall's presence, but I was around and very involved in workforce when she came into her role to take on the leadership of the two-year college that's now called Southwest. And her engagement, her partnership, Dr. Hargrove and his strong leadership at the University of Memphis, and of course President Collins coming into her role with Rhodes, which is, you know, world renowned for all that they do. You all, we are fortunate to have these leaders leading our education institutions, both with the talent, knowledge, and passion and commitment that they have. And that deserves a hand clap for sure.
3: Thank you.
1: And so, President Collins, I jump to you because, you know, Rhodes has just celebrated its 100th anniversary. And over the years, you've earned numerous accolades, including being named the 2026 Best College by the Wall Street Journal. Y'all are warmed up. I love this. Let's go. Let's go. What does that mean for Memphis to have such a long-standing, outstanding institution, and how do you connect that to excellence in the community?
2: Well, I think it helps us bring, you know, wonderfully talented students, as I said, from all over the country and all over the world to Memphis, who then fall in love and want to stay and want to contribute. You know, we're blessed today to be in the Civil Rights Museum, where the director of the Civil Rights Museum is our alum, Russ Wigginton.
3: We have to give him a round of applause.
2: And the CEO of Shelby Farms is our alum. And we could just go on and on naming. In fact, that was part of our 100th anniversary celebration, is highlighting our graduates who chose to stay in Memphis and make a difference. But it also enables us to really double down on our commitment to service. And one thing that was very important to us as part of our 100th anniversary celebration was thinking about how we could give back. So our students, faculty, and staff committed to contribute at least 50,000 hours of community service to Memphis in honor of our move. It is only February, and we're already at 48,000 hours. So we are going to absolutely blow through that. We were really honored just, I think, 2 weeks ago now to be notified by the Carnegie Foundation that we've been classified as a Carnegie Community Engaged Institution, which is a designation that only 6% of higher education institutions nationwide earn. And again, that's just a reflection of how deeply committed we are to this city and being of service in any way that we can. And I'll just highlight one other new program that the Daily Memphian, if anyone is here, you just did the most lovely article about this program. A few years ago, one of our faculty members, Steve Haynes, who many of you may know, launched a reading group for women at a penitentiary in West Tennessee, women who in many instances are serving life. And there was a lot of question, you know, would they take to talking about it? Really was a great books reading course, you know, some of the books you may have read in high school. And the women just fell in love with it and were just continually telling us how that experience was just changing their lives and giving them hope that even though they were serving these incredibly long prison sentences, that there was a future for them. Thanks to Dr. Haynes's leadership, he has just secured approval and a $500,000 grant from the Mellon Foundation to turn that into a BA program. So we are incredibly excited to, you know, be serving these incarcerated women in that way. And thanks to that grant, we're going to be able to expand it to the men's prison as well, who currently don't have that kind of opportunity available to them. I think we're starting with the reading group there, and hopefully we'll develop that into a BA. But we're just incredibly thankful to be able to give back in that way.
1: Fantastic, fantastic. So EDGE has this mantra that's called Powering Progress Through Partnerships. Now, I know I try to be very smart, but I didn't come up with that myself. Our amazing public relations lead and consultant, Ms. Beth Wilson here of Wilson Public Relations, who also happens to be, Dr. Hargrove, an adjunct at the University of Memphis, and even recently had a whole room named after her. Go figure. She's just that amazing. But that powering progress through partnership reminds me of something that came up as we were planning this conversation, and I really want to make sure I highlight it, and that's collaboration. You know, and that's the collaboration that happens between institutions, whether it's other campuses, that's often behind the scenes, right? Like, so when a student is looking at what university or partners in the community you're looking at, you look at them individually, but I happen to know that you're very connected, and you've already hit it on that a little bit here. So I love to talk about the ways you partner with each other formally and informally. And I like to start with Dr. Hargrove and Dr. Hall. Will you share a little bit about the One Step Closer program? And I'll let you choose who starts.
0: So I have to give a little bit of background to get us to this partnership. One piece of background is that historically, different types of higher education just don't work together. Right. You have the TCATs and the 2 years and the 4 years, and you just don't see them working together. And that's a shame, because it should be an educational ecosystem. And what we're doing is trying to create that ecosystem. So a little bit of backstory then to how we got to that relationship. I mentioned earlier about our commitment to a successful outcome for every student. And if you start with that as your extreme focus, and that becomes your lens for viewing everything that you do on campus, it means you start with the outcomes and you work backwards. So you start with the outcomes. Are we producing good graduates? Are they getting good jobs? Are they going to graduate school? But it works its way backwards to admissions. Okay, I said earlier that 30 years ago, everything just revolved around admissions, and it was all about admissions. You get a student in, and they, you know, good luck. but you start at the back and the end result and you work your way backwards. So one of the things that we noticed when we took that laser focus was that we were admitting students who were not ready to be successful at the University of Memphis. And the argument would be, yeah, but you got to give them a chance. Well, if a student doesn't have the academic qualifications for being successful and you let them in anyway, who wins? No one. No one wins. If you let a student in and after 6 months or a year they fail, we don't win because they didn't stick around. They don't win because they took their time and money and probably their confidence is shattered that they'll never go back to work on that degree again. No one wins. So we made the very tough decision 2.5 years ago to change what our freshman class looked like. And we made it at a time when we knew enrollment was tough, but we felt it was incumbent on us to take that stance to say, look, if we let you in, then we have confidence that you're going to be successful. And vice versa, right? If we don't think you're going to be successful, we're not going to let you in at this point. And that's where the collaboration with Dr. Hall and Southwest came in. We changed our admissions criteria. We upped it significantly. Our freshman class dropped 24%. We knew it would. We were going to trade off short-term losses for long-term gains, by the way, instead of the opposite. We see the opposite too often, right? Is we want to have a short-term win, and it'll be a long-term loss. So what we did, though, was when those students who applied to us, if we didn't feel that they were academically qualified, what we did is we sent them a letter and said, you're not ready at this point to be successful, we believe, at the University of Memphis. But we know you want higher education and you know you want to get to us. So go to our One Step Closer program at Southwest. And this was something we worked on for a long time before we launched this. The idea is if you apply to us, and we don't think you're ready to be successful, we want you to go to the One Step Closer program at Southwest. We are going to work with Southwest on the classes that you take. We're going to help advise. And when you reach the point where we believe you're now ready, you come back. And you don't have to reapply. You don't have to worry about transferring. Well, all that's going to be taken care of that for you. So we make it seamless. We make it easy. And by the way, when you go over there and take these classes, you're getting them for free, right, in a partner. And we're going to give you a U of M ID. You can come to basketball games. You can come to football games. You can use our wellness center. You can do all those things. You're going to be everything in as a student, but you're going to take those classes with our partner at Southwest. And we've just got it launched. I think we've got, 400 or 500 students in it now?
3: We had 350 students this first fall, and about 100 actually enrolled. And so it's not bad, I think, for the first year, but we will increase those numbers. But we were just so, I think what this program does is it plays to both of our strengths, mm-hmm. right? And so what we do at Southwest, we accept everyone. We're open access. And so sometimes when I hear students say they apply to Southwest and they're waiting to get accepted, I'm thinking, what you waiting on? Because we're going to accept you. Come on. But that's what the design is of community colleges. It's open access, that we believe that everyone has the right to have an education. And so this is a perfect partnership because we can work with them to get the students ready. And oftentimes it's just maybe in a couple classes or they just need the wraparound support. You might be surprised to hear the number of students that there's so many things that happen in their life that education, their academics, their grade point averages just have suffered because of life. And so that's what we do. We work with our students to make sure that academically they can succeed at the next level, whether it's going right into a university or into the workforce. But in this partnership, we want them to get ready so that when they graduate from Southwest, they are ready to operate at a junior level, right? Community college is the freshman and sophomore years. And so when they transfer, they should be able to go into a junior level course and be successful. And so we're excited about the partnership. We are looking at ways that we can even strengthen it even more. But it's a good first step, a good closer step, and we're excited to have that partnership.
1: Talk about meeting them where they are, right? Talk about meeting them where they are. That's the way of the future. And so I want to correct myself on one thing, because I have been calling Dr. Hargrove, Dr. Hargrove. It's Dr. Hargrave. And he didn't correct me. How nice of him. But Dr. Hargrave and Dr. Hall, thank you all so much. That really, truly is amazing, you know, and it touches my heart because there's this thing we're talking about with the city mayor and other leaders, and it's hope, right? It's hope and giving young people hope. And as you said, Dr. Hargrave, helping to instill that confidence in them, right? That's what we're here. We're here to build them up. These are our future leaders. These are the people, the young people, like Miss Macon there, like Trey Moore. We call him Youngest in Charge, who works with me. Those are the people that's going to take us to the next level. And your commitment, investment, President Collins, is just amazing. So you have been a part of the community for generations, for Memphians like myself and others. And while each of you have grown and evolved, perceptions are still sometimes stagnant. What is one thing for each of your institutions you want the community to better understand about your schools and where you sit today? And so if I could, again, kind of, you know, my own way of thinking, I'm going to work my way around private, public, and community college. So, President Collins.
2: I would say I worry that the perception lingers sometimes that Rose is this inaccessible, unattainable institution behind gates. And we are the opposite of that. We are committed to ensuring that every student who is able to succeed academically at Rose is able to attend Rose without limitation due to financial circumstances. So we do everything we can to make an education at Rhodes affordable and accessible to every family. We are committed to increasing the number of students we have from Memphis, Shelby County. They're about 20% of our student body. We have full ride scholarship programs specifically for students from Memphis and Shelby County. So what I always tell students is never count yourself out. You know, don't give yourself the no. Take a chance and see if we can make this experience work for you. So we are here to support our local students in any way that we possibly can and hope they will continue to come be the wonderful success stories they are on our campus.
0: Do we have any Memphis State grads with us today? Okay. We're not the Memphis... The University of Memphis is not the Memphis State that you remember. And that's one message that we're trying to get across. It's the Memphis State on steroids. Right? We are what you remember, but so much more. So much more. We truly are a nationally recognized public research institution. And I know many of you remember it as the university for the city of Memphis and a regional institution. And we're still that. Like I said earlier, 60% of our students come from here, but we're a national powerhouse. And I know we've been that way athletically for a long time. We're that way academically and research-wise. And I still get people who want to refer to it as Memphis State because that's what you remember that, but it's Memphis State and so much more.
3: Well, since we're asking for alum, Shelby State grads, any Shelby State? No? Okay. What about State Tech? No State Tech? Okay. They're busy working. That's where they are. That's where they are. Well, I've been in community colleges my entire career, basically, and I always tease that we're the Rodney Dangerfield of higher education. We just get no respect. And I think people don't know what we do, and so it's like, what is that about? Is community college, is junior college, what is it? So I'm just kind of used to that, but what I want people to understand is that we accept everyone, and that means that we accept students that may need academic assistance, but we also have some very high high achievers that attend Southwest as well. We have a Phi Theta Kappa International Honor Society that's a part of all community colleges. And so our students do very well. We have students that do very well, and they choose us as their first choice because they need a smaller environment. They may have financial issues, and so with Tennessee Promise, it's affordable. And so that's one thing that I'd like to share with people, that yes, we accept everyone, and it, regardless of what their needs are, we meet them where they are, and we help them get to where they want to go.
1: Thank you so much. So kind of last question as we go into this, and you can all can correct me if I'm wrong, state of Tennessee invests a lot in their education, in their higher education and institutions, but I know that sometimes that money or funding comes from the federal government. And so as we look to the future, funding and resources for higher education, research, and such are frequently at risk of diminishing or disappearing due to economic shifts and policy changes. So the first question here, and then I'll ask a second one, is what would our community stand to lose if your institutions are impacted in these ways, and what do we stand to gain, I know you want to hear this, with more sustained investment? So what do we stand to lose? And I think it's almost an obvious, but what do we stand to gain if more investment is made into your institutions in different ways? And so I'll just go left to right here.
3: My answer would be the same, talent. We would lose talent without the investment, and we would gain more talent in this city with more investment. I think we have limited resources. So two ways that we have funding through Southwest is our tuition and fees through enrollment and through state appropriations. And those, both of those can be volatile depending on if we have a high enrollment, we have more resources, we have fewer students, then that's fewer resources. We are outcomes, performance, outcomes, state. And so it's based on how well you are successful with your students as to what your state appropriations are. So we're always pinching pennies. We raise money. We have fundraising. My fundraisers are in the audience. But we have never gotten to the level of a U of M or a Rhodes, because when our graduates, when they graduate from Southwest and they go on to a Rhodes or they go to a University of Memphis, then they become alum of those two institutions. They forget about where they started. And so we don't have the big, except for you, Dr. Massey. Not her, but everybody else, they forget about us. And so we don't have large endowments. And so if we're not having, if there's a lack of investment in what we do, that severely impacts how successful our students are, because we are dependent on the limited resources that we receive from what we do. We receive great resources from the state, but it's never enough, because when our students come to us, in addition to teaching and we have the wraparound support, our students need so many services, and that is hard to provide everything. So we reallocate. My CFO is in the audience, and she'll tell the word is reallocation, reallocation, reallocation. But at some point, what are you reallocating? So we do the best that we can. And so, but if our resources are increased, then we can retain talent. If they are decreased, then we lose talent for the city.
1: Thank you. President Collins?
2: Well, the first word, of course, that came to mind is talent, but you spoke to that so wonderfully. I will focus on innovation. The American higher educational system is the envy of the world, from community colleges to liberal arts colleges to research one institutions. It's colleges and universities that are driving much of the research in this country, that are curing diseases, that are improving technology, that are working to save the environment, that are protecting our beautiful aquifer. So many things. Why in the world would we want to undermine our ability to do research and continue to innovate? So continued investment in our institutions of higher education will keep that innovation moving forward.
1: Dr. Hargrave.
0: Fred Smith was asked one time why he invested so much in the University of Memphis, and his answer was something along the lines of, the better the University of Memphis is, the better FedEx is. And this university is important to this city, so the better the University of Memphis is, the better the city is. and all these great companies. That's why companies like FedEx invest in the university, because it makes them better by extension. That's our role, and that's our privilege, and that's we're blessed to be in that role.
1: Absolutely. So as we wrap up, and I know my timing, and you all have been generous with your time, I'm going to ask our higher educators here, you all, leaders, to give me 10 words to this answer. So you got to think about 10 words or less to this answer. What gives you hope about Memphis's workforce for the future? And I'm going to start with Dr. Hargrave, because women power over here, Dr. Hargrave.
4: What gives us hope about the
1: workforce, the future workforce of Memphis?
0: Great students. Students who work hard and are willing to work hard. That's why they'll hire everyone that we turn out.
1: Thank you. Thank you. President Collins?
2: I mean, I'm going to say the great students of Memphis and Shelby County. Our students are full of authenticity and hard work and determination and civic pride and civic commitment, and they give me hope every day when I walk on campus.
3: Well, I will say ditto to that. The students are just fantastic, so that's definitely a part of my team.

0: Well, as we wrap up, I'll add to that. It's our people. It's each of you that are in this room. It's New Memphis. Thank you. Give them a hand for convening us. I mean, seriously, like, hasn't this conversation been amazing? And again, for each and every one of you that are dedicated to Memphis and dedicated to the people in Memphis and making Memphis even greater than we already are, we really, really, truly thank you. You know, there's this old African proverb, and y'all know where I'm going with this, and Beth and Gramisha, somewhere around here, who's our chief marketing officer, they're going to correct me if I get this wrong, but if you want to go fast, you go alone. But if you want to go further, you go together. That's the only way we're going to fix the ills that we have spotlighted here in Memphis. And these leaders are leading the most important asset we have, which is our students and our future. And so let's give them a hand again and thank them. Give New Memphis a hand, Anna, Rebecca, her team, and everyone, Raquel, for having us. And thank you again for having me as your moderator. This has been a wonderful conversation, and I look forward to continuing to partner with all of you and meeting many of you in the room that I don't already know. Thank you.
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3: This is the Morning News Brief brought to you by the Daily Memphian. I'm Natalie Van Gundy. Today is Tuesday, September 22nd. The University of Memphis broke ground yesterday on a new soccer stadium that will be named after slain Memphis runner Eliza Fletcher. Liza Wolford Fletcher Stadium, so named because Fletcher was a U of M soccer star in her college days, will feature state-of-the-art training and playing facilities for both the women's and men's teams. It's something that Fletcher's friend and old teammate, Brittany Baldwin-Streger, said is desperately needed to replace the school's aging soccer facility. Memphian Maria Zakola beat rock star Jack White for a Tennessee Book Award. Zakola's first published poetry collection is titled Helen of Troy, 1993 Poems. It reimagines the legendary figure from Greek mythology as a woman living in Tennessee in 1993. Zakola was up against White of White Stripes fame for his work titled Complete Lyrics and Selected Writing, and Knoxville creative writing teacher Sarah Cummins Small for her work titled Stitches, Poems. Memphis designer and HGTV star Carmion Hamilton is starting a chicken wing war between local restaurants. Her new Wing Wars competition will pit 8 eateries, including Good Fortune Company, Rico's Kickin' Chicken, and Crumpy's, against one another for a chance to win $10,000. But cooking won't be the only contest. Each team will also compete in a 3-on-3 basketball tournament with a chance for more prize money. Find more on these stories and others at dailymemphian.com.
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6: And I'm Jared J.B. Boyd.
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6: Grammy-nominated blues man Guy Davis will also be with us to deliver an installment of the Blues Hall of Fame, an exploration of the lives of the pioneers and innovators enshrined in the Blues Hall of Fame here in Memphis, Tennessee. Brought to you by the Blues Foundation.
4: That's all coming up right now on Beale Street Caravan.
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4: Hey, JB.
6: This week we've got Sheba Potts-Wright on the show. She's got a sultry southern sound that blends some of the best elements of the blues, but she says she leaves out the painful parts of the genre in favor of the more upbeat.
4: That's right. The longtime Echo Records artist was raised by her father, Beale Street harp legend Dr. Robert Feelgood Potts, but much of her repertoire is inspired by her years

0: years under the tutelage of Denise LaSalle, another dynamo queen of the down-home blues style.
1: And it's easy to tell that that lineage exists. Sheba has a presence that is to be reckoned with whenever she walks into a room. When she joined us, she made sure that everyone nearby knew that she is the new millennium R&B diva.
0: Well, of course, that's not her only connection to blues legends of the past.
1: Definitely not. Her father brought her up on the touring circuit with all of the greats. Willie Clayton, Bobby Blue Bland, Marvin Cease, Tyrone Davis, the list goes on.
0: And when you say she was raised on the Chitlin' Circuit, you're truly not kidding. She's lived in many of America's greatest blues cities. I mean, Sheba was born in Chicago and raised between Detroit and Greenwood, Mississippi. After attending Russ College in Holly Springs, she landed in Memphis, where she actually worked for many years for Lebanon Children's Hospital.
1: And it was there that she gained an affinity for community causes.
0: That's right. Still today, she often performs in support of charities that benefit survivors of violence and awareness for illnesses such as sickle cell anemia.
1: When we got the chance to see Sheba at Club Paradise, she was contributing to a show which promoted awareness for victims of domestic violence. A turmoil Potts Wright says she knows all too well.
0: Yes, she's certainly passionate about the cause as a survivor herself. Through her confidence and strength, she hopes to be a beacon of hope for other women trying to make it through.
1: Here's Sheba Potts Wright, live on Beale Street Caravan.
2: Ladies and gentlemen, I'm about to do one of my hit songs that's still out. It kind of made me say, from Tell Me Something Good, from I'll Be the Other Woman, I said, you know what?
3: Tell me, girl.
2: I got a song I want to sing and record.
3: All right.
2: That's going to tell them straight up how I feel. Is it

0: you said you helped put this thing together, huh?
1: Yes, I did.
0: Well, I'm gonna be nice to you tonight. But I met a man like you before.

0: That was Sheba Potts Wright, live on Beale Street Caravan. For more information on Sheba, check out echorecords.com.
1: We'll be back with more music from Sheba in just a bit.
0: Up next, Grammy-nominated bluesman Guy Davis takes us through the life histories of the pioneers and innovators enshrined in the Blues Hall of Fame. 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
1: This week, we learn about Memphis Minnie.
2: Big Bill Brunzi glanced around the crowded Union Hall. He saw every guitar picker and piano player from every tavern on the south side of Chicago except one. Looked like everybody brought a bottle. Washboard Sam sidled up to Bill and said, "You know you could beat that woman playing, and anybody in here know that you the best guitar picker around." Bill just shook his head. "I don't know about that," he said. "Memphis Minnie can make a guitar speak. She can make it cry. She can make it moan. She can make it whistle." "Maybe she won't show," Washboard Sam winked. Tampa Red jumped on stage and shouted through the mic, "Y'all know the rules. Our finalists each get two songs to sway this illustrious panel of judges, including Sleepy John Estes, Sonny Boy Williamson, and myself." The crowd roared and hoisted their bottles high. "Grand prize," Tampa Red yelled, "1/5 Gordon's gin. And you know what our friends at Fortune magazine said. This stuff only goes into martinis and Negroes." The crowd booed, hissed, and laughed as Tampa continued. "And 1/5 black gold whiskey. If you're too fancy to drink from the bottle, the cap makes a fine goblet, ladies and gentlemen. First up, Mr. William Brunzi, known to us friends as Big Bill.
3: Feel like hauling. I feel like crying. I feel so bad, baby Lord. I just feel like dying."
2: While Big Bill played, she started to move through the crowd, from the back of the hall toward the stage. She caught Bill's eye like a shooting star, gleaming in a river of dark suits. She wore a bracelet as big as a shield with a new silver dollar stuck in it. She carried her guitar, a chrome resonator. Her gold tooth sparkled and her eyes shined. But where the long red fingernails should have glimmered, Bill saw worn, calloused, picking fingers. He was in for a fight. Big Bill shut his eyes to look deep in song. Everyone cheered until Tampa Red called Minnie up. Minnie stood there in her gown and high heels, looking the whole place in the eye. She puffed out her cheek and spat a brown jet of tobacco and tore into her song.
4: "I'm a bad luck woman. I'm a bad luck woman. Can't be the reason why."
2: Memphis Minnie didn't need a second number to beat Big Bill. The house rocked. People in the crowd bowed at her feet and reached up to squeeze her hand. Sleepy John and Sonny Boy hoisted her up on their shoulders and carried her around the hall like a champion until they came face to face with Kansas Joe, Minnie's husband. "Put her down," Joe said. "She can walk." Sleepy John and Sonny Boy set Minnie on the floor. Joe picked up her wrist and led her toward the exit. Minnie stopped and looked back for her prize. The bottles had disappeared. She turned back and noticed the collar of Joe's long underwear peeking out from the top of his shirt. She plucked off a piece of scarlet thread and wrapped it around her finger.
3: "I'd rather be the devil, oh, rather be the devil. Be the woman."
2: At dawn, they lay in bed. Joe snored with his heavy arm across Minnie. She stared at the ceiling and thought of Beale Street. Minnie remembered a conjure woman named Ready Money. Back then, Minnie was working in a house on 3rd Street. Ready Money had a booth around the corner in Church's Park. Black magic interested Minnie. She wanted to learn witchcraft, but Ready Money refused Minnie's cash. Minnie could still hear the old conjure woman say, "No, baby. Women out here for themselves got to help each other." Ready Money said that the real power of conjure came not from the spell, but from the belief in the spell, the fear that it would work. The mind took care of the rest. Ready Money made sure to be seen sprinkling goofer dust around someone's house. That was when Minnie met Joe. Their bond wasn't exactly magical. He got her off 3rd Street and into music full time, though. He didn't hate her for hustling. "I'm just hitting a lick," Minnie told Joe. "I'd do the same thing if I could," he said with his sly smile. They made beautiful music together, no doubt. Joe got Minnie on records, and together they got out of the South to a cold water flat in Chicago. Still, Joe was a man and Minnie was a woman. She had to play behind.

0: day.
1: Under a man on 3rd Street or behind him on Record felt about the same. Now, many didn't care if Joe lost his nature. And no magic could force him to leave Chicago. It wasn't personal. She'd come as far as Joe could get her. Memphis Minnie wanted to keep going. Lying beside Joe, she repeated Ready Money's spells in her mind. Minnie pushed Joe's arm up and wiggled down out of the bed. He slumped back on the pillow. She needed just one more thing from him, a hair long enough to intertwine with one of her own. Joe's face was clean, his head was neatly barbered, his chest bare. Minnie had no other choice. She slipped her cold nail clippers into the dark and snipped.

0: A minute later, she stood in the kitchen. 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Minnie tore a piece of brown paper bag from Joe's wine bottle. With a black ink pen, she wrote Joe's name on the brown paper 7 times. She took a red ink pen and wrote the spell over Joe's name 7 times as she muttered the incantation, "Love me or die, love me or die, love me or die." 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She dribbled 7 drops from a bottle of Hoyt's cologne onto the brown paper. Ready Money echoed, "Keep it wet until the son of a bitch act right or go." Minnie moistened the brown paper ball with her own urine. Minnie wrapped the red thread she pulled off Joe's long johns around the wet packet. She bent down without a sound and placed it under Joe's side of the bed. He snored.
1: "Now look at hoodoo, lady. I want you to treat me right. Bring my man back home, but don't let him stay all night. And don't put..."

0: chicken beef.
1: 2 mornings later, Minnie came home from the market. In the one-room flat, their guitars leaned against the wall, Joe's acoustic and Minnie's silver resonator. The L thundered past, blacking the gray daylight from the window and shaking the glass. She saw Joe standing beside the bed, still in his long johns. He held something red in his hand. He looked up. "Devilment," he barked. He threw down the jack ball, and the brown paper splattered wet on the hardwood floor. "I'll take you back to Third Street," Joe said. "Get you hustling again. Work this devilment off your hands." Minnie smiled her gold-tooth grin and said, "Love me or die, Joe."

downtown. Joe just let her go. Years went by. Langston Hughes wrote a poem about her. Hard and strong, he called her. Didn't mention a thing about Kansas Joe. On a stormy winter morning, 10 souls gathered around a hole in the ground to bid Joe farewell. Big Bill stood there like he did on that night long ago at the musicians' hall. That's a bad luck woman, said Big Bill to another mourner. Blows in like a breeze to cut my ass, but leaves us wondering by her old husband's grave. Stole the show again.

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For more information on the Blues Foundation, go to blues.org.

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1: 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The soundtrack of America was made in Tennessee.
2: We're back, and for those of you just tuning in, we've got new Millennium R&B diva, Miss Sheba Potts-Wright.
0: Sheba is a bit of a hidden gem in Memphis. Even some of her most attentive fans may not have heard from her in some time.
2: That's right. She says she's been taking a bit of a break from the spotlight to focus on charity and family in the wake of her husband's passing, as well as some of her close friends.
0: But a lot of people may know her for one particular hit, even if they didn't realize.
2: I think that would be Slow Roll It, a staple originally sung by The Love Doctor. When Sheba debuted her first CD in 2001, she gave fans a taste of the familiar by adding a woman's perspective to the already ubiquitous tune. When Sheba came to visit us in the studio, she donned a Miss Slow Roll It t-shirt, proving that the song's impact endures even today. I might need to get me one of those t-shirts, come to think of it.
0: I'd love to see how you could pull that off. As we mentioned earlier, Sheba doesn't pull any punches, often playing up the tropes of a temptress on stage. You don't have to look much further than song titles like I Need a Cowboy to Ride My Pony or Private Fishing Hole.
2: How about we don't go too far down that list of titles? Is that all right?
0: That's fine.
2: Well, all right. With all of that aside, let's tune back in with Sheba, the temptress, at Club Paradise in Memphis.
0: Here's more from Sheba Potts-Wright live on Beale Street Caravan.

that witch.

0: All right, I have the wonderful, beautiful Sheba Potts Wright here with me today. Sheba, how you doing today?
1: I'm well. How are you today?
0: You prefer Sheba Fine or Miss Potts Wright?
1: Sheba is going to be wonderful. All I'm right. A cougar, so Sheba Fine.
0: All right, then. Really, you know, we can start from what you have going on here today, because I want people to know about your legacy and about your history, but I also want them to know where we're moving forward. Tell me, you working on anything with Echo right now?
1: I actually started with Echo Records, and I've given Echo probably about 10 CDs.
0: Wow.
1: And a greatest. Uh-huh. So they are waiting on me now to get my behind back over there and do another one, which is good. It's really good. So, yes, the plan is to go ahead and get something done before August.
0: Well, Sheba, while we're waiting on your record in the meantime, but have you been working with anybody else? You been sitting in with anybody else?
1: I sure have. That's a great question to ask. I had the opportunity to work with Robert Allen Parker. He's also referred to as Lightning. This guy here has also played guitar for my dad, and he just loves me. That's why I have to give him his props. He put out two albums for Bill Street, and I think on the first one I did two songs, and on the new upcoming one he had me to do three songs. So I have been working with him in the meantime of getting my album together.
0: Okay, then we'll look out for that brother.
1: Thank
0: Brother Lightning.
1: You. Brother Lightning, that's right, with the big sideburns. Cool white brother.
0: All right. When you say on your own, you started out with your father, Dr. Feelgood Potts, mm-hmm. Correct?
1: Yes, that is my father. He's a good man, and he is known for the harmonica, blues harmonica. My dad, I like to reference that he's a great man, because my dad took me and raised me at 3 years on up to now, I should say, because he still tries to tell me what to do. But he taught me everything that I know in this blues life. He brought me out, I think, probably like in 89. And that's when everybody got just really familiar with me on that circuit, the big circuit. So yeah, I started out with him. And then after him, Denise LaSalle, which is my dad's play sister. You know, we grew up without play sisters.
0: I understand.
1: She was my aunt, she was my godmother, and she was my mother, musical mother from the blues. And I traveled with her until I got my first hit.
0: Tell me, what was being with Denise LaSalle, who, you know, many know as a legend, and you standing in that legacy as a legend yourself, what did you carry on from her?
1: I learned so much from her. I learned how to deal with the public when it came down to business. I learned how to deal with the public as far as the singing, how to grab their attention, what to do, what not to do, who to hang around, who not to hang around. I learned everything from that lady. There are so many guys, men, that have come to me and tried to get me to do things that, you know, you don't do. I'm like, I know I'm good enough. She taught me that. She said, never settle for a wooden nickel. She said, always stand your ground. If you know you're good at what you do, you'll never have to worry about, if you do this with me or for me, then I'll do this and I'll do that. You know? So she taught me how to remain a lady. That's the word.
0: Absolutely.
1: Remain a lady in this business.
0: As a woman in that sector, if you want to think of it as the blues, you want to think of it as the rhythm and blues or the southern soul, I noticed that you carry yourself in your music and on stage, and even in this room, you have a, if you don't mind me saying that, I won't get out of hand, a little sensuality, you know, wherever you go. What is it like being a woman and carrying that energy everywhere you go?
1: Well, it's hard, but you know, if it's in you, regardless where it came from, if it's in you, it's going to be there and it's going to show. And I thank you, by the way, for saying that. And on another note, it's kind of hard when you're out here dealing with all these men on this stage. They're dominant. But when you catch a woman like myself, I'm dominant too. It's like, okay, I got to step off, or I got to try to make her weak. I don't fall for the weak stuff. I don't fall for that. So, you know, it makes it easier for me to handle them.
0: I noticed that a lot of the gigging that you do is connected to causes. It's connected to the children that have sickle cell, stopping the violence.
1: I'm glad you mentioned that about the sickle cell and the worthy causes. I want to do more. With the sickle cell, I don't know if you have seen it. I want to offer your listeners to go check it out. It's called the Sickle Cell Rap, and it's featuring Sheba Potts Wright, but it's also mostly focus on the kids with St. Jude. I used to work for St. Jude Children's Hospital for years. Then I left there and went to Lebanon Children's Hospital, where I met this clergy. And he works for nonprofit organizations, and he put on a domestic violence concert, and he said, "Sheba, I wanted you." And I must say, they took very good care of me, and they made me be even more of the lady that I am, being that I had been a part of domestic violence myself. So this is the reason why I said, okay, I want to be a part of this.
0: Well, we're blessed to have you as a living testament, and through lyric and through song and through performance, being able to minister and to reach out to those that are need to hear this message and the message that you shared that night. Thank you for hanging out with us today.
1: Mm-hmm,
0: lovely Queen Sheba, Miss Sheba.
1: They used to call me the new millennium diva of the blues, because I came in not crying, not complaining. I came in making it happen. And like I said, standing up, not sitting down. But if I can add to
0: Please.
1: This, if it's okay, I've taken a different turn in life now. I love what I do. I have slowed down a whole lot. I lost my husband 3 years ago, April 1st. And so many things have changed in my life. So I'm putting it out there. If there's anybody out there that hear my voice, please reach out to Facebook under Sheba Potts Wright. You can find me on Instagram under Sheba Potts, because we need to encourage each other more.
0: Absolutely. Well, thank you so much, Sheba.
1: You're very welcome. I enjoyed it. Thank you.
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And not because it's the only one, although it might be. 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We made it to our goal. Thanks for keeping community radio alive and well. Got a good mix for you this morning. Up next I have Monade, followed by The Darling Buzz, The Flaming Groovies, and Everything But The Girl. Just don't go anywhere. 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

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You're listening to Light Rotation Radio on WYXR 91.7 FM Memphis. What you just heard, that was See the Light by Sofa Surfers. Before that, you heard Before Today by Everything But the Girl. Reminiscing from the Flamin' Groovies. Crystal Clear from the Darling Buds. What you're going to hear next? Round Going Round by Grapefruit. Don't go anywhere. We got lots of great stuff coming up for you here on Light Rotation Radio.

you're just tuning in, you're listening to Light Rotation Radio. What you're hearing right now, this is Chico by Reverend Baron from his recent instrumental album called Daniel, and it is so good. I cannot stress enough how good it is. It's just him, mostly just him and a guitar. You can hear a little bit of background, a little vocalization, but it's a beautiful, beautiful album. Highly suggest it. What you heard before that was Jorge Benhor. What you're about to hear after this, Ray Frazier and the Shades of Madness, Hollywood Jills, the Wallace Brothers, and Sam Cohen. So stay tuned for some more great vibes here on WYXR.

what you're hearing right now, that is What Were You Doing by the Lemon Twigs. Before that, you heard Sunshine Day by Os Visa, and Let's Go If That's by Jonathan Poisson. Got a few more songs left for you this morning on Night Rotation Radio. Up next, we got Paper Chains from West Side Cowboy. If you haven't been hearing the hype about them, about to hear it now, they're great.

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0: WYXR 91.7 FM, the station with the city soul, where guess what? We are raised by sound. You just heard that beautiful sound in a sentimental mood. Oh, Lord. Let me get right. In a sentimental mood from none other than John Coltrane. A little tongue tied today. Let me sit back in my seat a little bit. We got some special guests in the studio to talk to you about a special performance that you can be a part of by supporting the University of Memphis. I like to let my guests introduce themselves. Why don't y'all go ahead and do that?
1: Hi, my name is Amanda Claire Soakup. I am the director of Clown Bar, which we're going to talk a little bit more today about.
2: Hi, my name is Samantha Zygmunt. I am the sound designer of Clown Bar.
3: Hi, I'm Alexander Osborne, and I'm an actor in the play, and I play Bobo in it.
0: So we've got three different stages of, lack of a better term, of this production. How long have y'all been working on this?
1: So we actually started...

0: So just basing us in like that jazz noir sort of type of feeling before we get into the show.
1: Absolutely. And are each of you from Memphis originally?
2: No, I'm from Amarillo, Texas.
1: Oh, really? Wow. How about
2: I'm from Chicago.
1: Oh, wow.
3: Yeah, and I was born in Olive Branch, Mississippi, right over state line, but I've been in Memphis my whole life, so I am a whole life Memphiser.
1: For sure, for sure. Well, tell me, I mean, how did the three of you end up at the program? I want to hear a bit more about your careers up to this point.
2: Yeah, before coming to the University of Memphis for graduate school, I was at a teeny tiny women's college called Cotty College out in Nevada, Missouri, only about 250, 300 girls going to school there. That's where I received my bachelor's in theater for social change. And when I decided I wanted to go on and learn more about directing, I did some research and I found my current mentor and advisor, Holly Durr, and was just really inspired by her work and felt that she would be a great person to mentor me, which brought me to this program.
1: Awesome. Awesome.
0: Yeah, and so I sort of have a similar experience. I came from a really, really small undergrad, liberal arts undergrad in Monmouth, Illinois, Monmouth College. And I got a really good like design background there as well. I got to dabble in all sorts of things being a liberal arts college, but I really wanted to dive more into sound design and what that looks like and what a career in that could look like. And I have a mentor from my community college, Brian Fruits, and he is an alumni of the University of Memphis, and he only speaks highly of it. So I was like, you know what, I'm going to take a deep dive into Memphis and see what they have to offer. And I mean, it was a perfect fit when I came on campus and met everybody. I was like, I could totally see myself furthering my career and furthering my who I am as a person and getting a good education here. So that's what sort of led me here.
1: Beautiful.
3: Yeah, and then I've been doing theater in the Memphis community for a long time now, and I went to Southwest Tennessee Community College for 2 years, and then I transferred over to the University of Memphis for this past year. And I'm working on my undergrad, so I'm not quite as educated, but you know.
1: Well, life teaches you things, too.
3: Yeah, that's true.
1: Absolutely. Well, fantastic. Well, we'll get into some Miles Davis, but how about you tell me, before we even talk a little bit more about the plot of Clown Bar, how people can learn more about this production, and while they're chilling, listen to the music, they can maybe check it out a little bit online.
0: Yeah, you can go on the University of Memphis webpage, go to the Theater to Dance website. We've got all of our information there. There's a ticket link. There's our beautiful poster up there. So all the shows are this weekend. You can buy tickets online, $25 for adults. And then if you have a student ID or if you are a senior, it's $20 there. We just recently merged box offices with the Scheit Music Center. So we have both of those over in the Scheit Music Center. So you can go during the day and buy tickets if you want. But otherwise, if you come an hour before the show, half an hour before the show, you can come to our own box office in our building.
1: Awesome. Here's some Miles Davis All Blues. Clown Bar will be at the University of Memphis this weekend.

0: All right. If you needed a little jazz in your morning, kick off a Tuesday. We're here during the University of Memphis Hour, hanging out with some friends from the University of Memphis's theater and dance program, the cast and the crew of Clown Bar. That's a name. All right. Can someone tell me a bit about, just as much as you could share, just a little tease about what this production is all about?
1: Yeah, absolutely. So Clown Bar is about a 75-minute dark comedy. It follows Happy Mahoney, a current cop, ex-clown, as he returns to the Clown Bar, which is the headquarters of the underground seedy circle of clown crime. And he is there to investigate and maybe avenge the death of his brother, Timmy.
0: You're good at this. I'm intrigued.
1: I've had to say the spill a lot of times, hey, so
0: that's better than
1: I'm ready.
0: That's better than like a description on TV Guide for like Buffy the Vampire Slayer or something like that. So tell me, I assume that there's some satire and there's some comedy in this. I mean, how do you prepare to deliver not just an engaging plot, but also to sort of be able to keep people in stitches as they're going along? Mm-hmm. And it sounds like music is really an important part of this balance too. I mean, how do you keep all that in balance?
1: Yeah, I would say one, kudos to the playwright Adam Simquix. I mean, he has a really incredible script that is very witty, and I think that it has this natural pacing to it that creates tension and creates an environment where people are sitting on the edge of their seat. And I also have to say kudos to the cast. A lot of this process has been, let's try it and see what works. Okay, maybe that didn't work. Let's try something else. Or like, oh yeah, let's keep that. And just navigating like process of elimination style, what is the best way to approach each moment, has really brought us to the production that people will be seeing this weekend. I also do want to turn it over to Sam a little bit. Music and sound and just overall design elements of this piece, I think, also really aid in that tension and keeping people on the edge of their seats, even though it is, you are absolutely right, it is like a film noir parody satire sort of thing. But I think these atmospheric elements really help in keeping the tension tight. Sam, do you have anything you want to add about that?
2: Yeah, it's been really cool collaborating with Claire because, you know, we've got some crime going on. We've got some gunshots going on. So it's been really cool talking with Claire about like, oh, this person, you know, has this sort of vibe. What does their gun sound like? What does their gun look like? Every clown has a specific gun sound associated with them, whether that's silly, whether that's serious, you'll have to come and find out. And then, yeah, rooting us in like that film noir jazz type style, sort of putting us in that like speakeasy vibe when you're first walking in the room, you're not really sure what's gonna unfold throughout the whole production. So it's been really cool to collaborate with Claire on that aspect as well.
0: Tell me a little bit about your character.
3: Yeah, so I play Bobo in the play, and Bobo is the owner of the Clown Bar. He's kind of the head of this organized clown crime world, he's kind of a looming figure for most of the play. He's Happy Mahoney's trying to find him and have a couple words, and he's pretty explosive, I would say. He's been a real blast to play. He's one of those characters that you just he's so over the top and enjoyable to play, and I think people are going to enjoy watching some of the stuff that I get to do on stage.
0: I imagine there is quite an elaborate hair and makeup situation going on to deliver the look and feel of these noir clowns. Can you give me a vision? Maybe our listeners can close their eyes and imagine what this might look like.
1: Yeah, absolutely. If you're closing your eyes right now and you're thinking about these characters, you can imagine the 1940s film noir styles, but exaggerated. You know, we've got the zoot suit, but blown up, you know, 10 times bigger in a colorful pattern. Or we have ties that are blown up, colorful patterns. So just taking the silhouette and styles that were popular for a lot of film noir movies and then putting this glaze over it of clown. But they're still seedy gangster clowns, so it's not super, super vibrant. But this really interesting cross between the two, where they're threatening but also colorful fun. Yeah,
0: sure. Tell me about the songs that we've heard to this point, because we've got some more jazz for everyone, but how are they incorporated in the production?
2: Yeah, so all the songs you're hearing today are all the pre-show music, so that's everything you're hearing when you're first coming into the room. I mean, lighting and scenic-wise, Molly and Robert have done their thing with the set and done their mm-hmm. thing with the lights, so I'm just also just a part of aiding in that sort of experience. When you're walking in, you're walking into a bar, you're walking into that speakeasy-type vibe, so everything you're hearing is sort of setting the mood and tone for just the atmosphere that you're about to walk into.
0: Absolutely. Well, here's some more John Coltrane. Here's Equinox coming up next, but let people know where they can find more information about this production this weekend.
2: Yep, go to the U of M Theater and Dance webpage. We've got a link to our tickets there, $25 for adults and $20 for students or seniors.

0: We're hanging out here at the University of Memphis Hour. We've got three friends. Y'all can go ahead and introduce yourselves again in case someone's just tuning in.
1: Hi, my name is Amanda Claire Soka, and I am the director on this production of Clown Bar.
2: Hi, my name is Samantha Zygmunt. I am the sound designer and music director for Clown Bar.
3: And I'm Alexander Osborne, and I play a character in the play called Bobo.
0: And, I was overhearing a little bit. Sorry, I wasn't meaning to eavesdrop over there. but I heard that this music is a little different from the music you might hear during the show. Is that correct?
2: Yeah, so I wear the hat of sound designer, talking about effects and sounds throughout the play, but I also wear the hat of music director. So there are four instances where a character breaks out in song throughout the play, and so I've had the pleasure and joy to work with Braden Street, who plays Dusty, and teach him some of those songs. Now, those songs, unfortunately, are not very appropriate for the radio, so you will just have to come and find out what I'm exactly talking about. But this is the first time I've worn that hat, so navigating that experience along with Claire, along with Braden, has been a really, really rewarding experience. So you'll just have to come see and find out what those songs exactly are and sound like.
0: And, I was hearing a little bit more about the clown canon. Tell me a bit more about how Bobo fits into this world and some of the other interconnected and interwoven characters and factors that are impacting the clown world.
3: Yeah, so but there's kind of we've talked about it a little bit. There's kind of sections of hierarchy with the clowns. At the top, there's Bobo and Blinky and Popo, who are all kind of ahead of the other clowns in some respect. And they hold power over the others. Then there's people who are lower in the totem pole, like Shotgun or Giggles or Twinkles, and naming a bunch of different clown names here. Clown is very hierarchical in its nature, and so as you come to see the show, you'll see how each actor is really putting in a lot of effort to show you where they are in relation to the other characters. It's really interesting to watch.
0: And so am I to understand that this show is not necessarily a family production?
1: No. I would say if this show had a movie rating, it would be rated R.
0: Okay. That's good to know. So, people may assume that, if it's on campus, then it's all free and family and, fun times, Giggles and good times. I heard you mention there is someone called Giggles in the show. Is that correct?
3: Yes.
0: All right. So maybe I'll try another word. But, is that a fun thing? Is that a challenge, being able to have something a bit more risque on stage?
1: I think that it's very exciting. It's awesome that the University of Memphis put so much attention into selecting a really well-rounded season each year, so that there are opportunities for a more family-friendly production, whereas there are also opportunities that young adults can put on this kind of a material that is dark and comedic, but wildly hilarious.
0: I kind of got a little excited because I wish that this were like one of those Netflix series, like a premium cable program. I feel like I could follow this clown lore down quite a rabbit hole. Did it take a lot of getting in the clown mindset for each of you to be able to get here? I mean, it's not, we're emphasizing the clowns, but it's also, it sounds like a, I don't know if you'd call it a period piece because there's such other fanciful things added on to that, but it has elements of a period piece, so also a bit of an imagination as well. Is it difficult to get into that world with wardrobe and with, again, we mentioned sound several times now, but also this deep, deep lore? I don't know. I've never watched Game of Thrones, but it sounds like it goes that deep.
1: Yeah, I think that for my end of the process, I did a lot of research about what clown hierarchy looks like, looking at a lot of film, specifically for film noir. Something that I found as a kind of a navigational curve in this process is that a lot of the actors are in their, very, very late teens or early 20s and have not seen any film noir outside of this assignment. And so part of our process was actually saying, your homework is to go and watch these pieces of film noir. Another big inspiration for me that I felt was more resonant with this group of actors was the film noir parody, Who Framed Roger Rabbit. I think if you like Who Framed Roger Rabbit, you'll love Clown Bar. There's a lot of parallels to the also hierarchy that comes from these mobster gangster circle of crimes in film noir movies. And like Alexander was just talking about some of the clowns earlier, we have like Twinkles, Shotgun, Giggles, who all serve as like the goon characters. So if you've seen Who Framed Roger Rabbit, they're very akin to the Weasels. So using research points like that helped us establish what the world looks like.
0: So talk, you mentioned a bit about that extra homework and that preparedness. Tell me a bit more about each of your sort of experiences now that you've been plugged into the University of Memphis Theater and Dance program, how you've grown in your craft, and sort of what were some of those seminal moments even prior to this particular production that really stretched and grew you that you think was unique to the program here?
2: I think the way that we just work as a whole, like our process is really interesting, and I've seen a lot of growth and strength in my point on that. Like we start, you know, eight months ago, and we just start and we throw things at the wall. Like we come up with inspiration images that evoke sort of like moods and colors and feelings like that. So I think just the way that we go about our process has allowed so much flexibility for just time to throw things at the wall, see what works and see what doesn't. And you know, it's a learning process of like, oh, now I know that that sort of thing doesn't work, or I can navigate down a different route in that sort of sense. So I think just having the freedom to just, hey, I want to do this thing, and having the space to do that thing and see if it works or not has been really, really good in my, and I think all of our sort of educational growth and yeah, our sort of processes.
0: Amazing.
3: Yeah, I feel like one of the best things that I've gotten to experience here at the University of Memphis is that the level of professionalism that is required to be in these productions. We're not just showing up and, you know, messing around all day. And like, as much as there is some messing around, especially in this production, we are here to do a job, and we're very professional. We're very safe about everything we do. And you have to be when you're, you know, in a noir. There's a lot of things that can be dangerous if you're just willy-nilly about it, and so we take it very serious, and we're serious about everyone's safety.
0: Yeah, amazing. How about we get back into some more music? How about we do that? Let's see. Don't Take Your Love From Me. That sounds like it's pretty serious. Let people know one more time where they can find out more information about Clown Bar. I feel like I want to go have a drink from the Clown Bar right now. What would be your cocktail if you would go to the Clown Bar right now?
2: I don't know. I'm getting maybe something funny, like an old fashioned, but make it funny.
0: What about like you put like a flower in there and you squeeze the petal and the cocktail squirts out at you, whoever.
2: Yeah, or like some sort of little fancy umbrella or something, like a funny straw or something. But you can get tickets at the U of M Theater and Dance website. If you go to our website, we've got our beautiful poster up there and a link to tickets. $25 for adults and $20 for students and seniors.
0: Amazing.

0: I love a song that ends like, which is what we've been having this conversation on air. I love a song that just ends, just gives it a good strong ending. What y'all think about that ending there? Good strong ending.
1: Beautiful, effortless.
0: So, what's coming up next in the season that y'all are excited about?
2: After Clown Bar, we head right into Rent, the musical. Wow. We're doing Rent, and then
0: fan favorite.
2: Yeah, it's big right now. And then we also have our dance concert in November, which is, we're taking a different approach to dance this year. It's a full length. It follows the theme of continuum, like time and space and how we move through time. And it's just a full 90 minutes instead of a piece. And then we sort of clap and we move on to piece and piece. So it's a full established thing, which is really, really cool.
0: Absolutely. And as far as instruction, I guess on this show, we've not talked much about what does it look like in the classroom? You mentioned a little bit of the homework, but what does the day-to-day look like in the classroom particularly? I mean, are y'all always working on or looking forward to the next production? Is it a traditional classroom setting, or is it happening, you know, in service of the production? I don't quite know. I went to journalism school, so you'll have to excuse me.
3: So all of our productions happen outside of class time. Mm-hmm. They're kind of additional things that we do. It's kind of an expectation given the nature of the program. I know that I'm fortunate that I do get class credit for directing Clown Bar, but I don't think that everybody on the production, yeah, they're shaking their heads at me.
4: Yeah, I know.
3: So not everybody gets class credit for being a part of the production, but it's kind of a practical application of the skills that you are learning inside of the classroom. You get the opportunity to go in, try it out. And like Alexander mentioned earlier, we work really hard to set up a semi-professional environment to simulate what we might experience beyond the University of Memphis in the theater industry.
0: Absolutely. Well, I like you keep serving me up just right, because you mentioned practical application. You mentioned the industry. Do each of you hope to go on to being professionals in the industry once you're complete with your studies?
2: Yeah, I think my end goal is to end up as a professor. I've had a lot of good professors in my life that have sort of changed me and shaped me into the person that I am today. So I hope to get some professional experience out in the real world so that when I am teaching, I've got, you know, the backbone and experience that I can share with my students. How about y'all?
4: Yeah, I would hope to excel into the actual real world of professional theater in some way. It doesn't necessarily have to be acting, but in some way performing arts and sharing stories with people all around the world.
0: Awesome.
3: Yeah, similar to Sam, I think that in the long run, I'd love to end up in educational theater. Higher education would be awesome. But one of my big personal interests, which may be very shocking considering I'm directing Clown Bar right now, is children's theater. And so I don't think that I would be happy if I just was at the collegiate level. I would really like to spend my life working with people of all ages.
0: So none of you are inspired to try maybe Clown College next, huh?
3: Who knows?
0: Well, I guess I don't have to explain Chekhov's gun to y'all, but we got one last song to play. Maybe we let people know one last time where they can find more information and let them go out on a little bit of a little moody, jazzy blues.
2: Yeah, so you can visit our U of M Theater and Dance website. We've got our beautiful poster there and a link to tickets. Something else that we haven't really mentioned yet, though, there is a difference between immersive tickets and just sort of like seating on the outside, like a general admission ticket. We do have cabaret tables set up in our set. So I think there's 15-ish tickets, 10-ish, 15 tickets reserved for just immersive seating. So if you want that experience of a clown may come up to you and hand you something or maybe touch you on the shoulder, there's that sort of experience you can have as well. Otherwise, just general admission, $25 for adults and $20 for students and seniors.
0: I think I'm feeling pretty immersive right now. All right. Well, thank y'all so much for coming and best of luck in all your endeavors. And we're so excited that we can continue this partnership with the University of Memphis. Clown Bar, absolutely. I want to say Bar Kia or some other place that I actually go, but we'll see everyone at the Clown Bar. Thanks y'all much for coming by.

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1: This is the Daily Memphian Midday News Brief. I'm Natalie Van Gundy. Big Bad Breakfast will open its Cooper Young restaurant next week after several months of renovations. Sophia Surrett says the restaurant will open in the former Moulin Asian Bistro space.
2: Big Bad Breakfast serves Southern favorites and has almost 30 locations nationwide. Owner John Curran said the new Cooper Young spot will have a lounge space in the front corner and a designated walk-up space at the end of the bar for coffee or to-go orders. Big Bad Breakfast will be open from 7 a.m. to 2:30 p.m. daily. For the Daily Memphian, I'm Sophia Surrett.
1: SpaceX AI is hiring more than 100 people at its Memphis and South Haven facilities. Noah McLean says the postings are for jobs in engineering, food service, power plant operations, and legal counsel.
3: The job postings come less than 2 months after Elon Musk confirmed that SpaceX AI had built a fourth data center on Tulane Road called Miniheart. This expansion comes as the Memphis City Council considers pausing new data center construction and how to regulate future ones. For the Daily Memphian, I'm Noah McLean.
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4: 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And here's what's happening in your city this week. We're going to get things started off with, we're going to be talking about Gonerfest all day. Here's Turnt playing at the Lamplighter this Thursday, the 23rd.

Laundry Bats with Nightmare, Jack Oblivion with Human Being, and Turnt with All Tore Down. You can catch all of them Wednesday, the 23rd at the Lamplighter. Again, this week we're going to be talking all about Goner Fest and all the Goner Fest after parties that are coming up. Thursday night at Goner Fest, I've got a couple selections for you, being Horse Girl with Intus and Ryan Davis with Monte Carlo / No Limits. Here's Horse Girl.

Who doesn't like their folk with a little added breakbeat? That was Ryan Davis and the Roadhouse Band with Monte Carlo / No Limits, and Horse Girl with M2s. They're going to be playing Thursday night, the 24th at Goner Fest over at Wiseacre. That same evening, there is an after show happening at DKDC with Moto, Liquids, and Wesley and the Boys. Here's Moto with Choking on Your Insides.

Choking on Your Insides by Modo, Liquids with Don't Want to Get to Know You, and Wesley and the Boys with Ruin My Life. Those last cats played in my living room a few years ago and brought more energy than I've ever seen at a stadium show, so go check them out. Coming up after that, we've got Friday night at Goner Fest with Tootie Cool, Power Plant, and Frank McClellan. Here's Tootie Cool.

Frank McFarlane with Everybody's Looking for the Mirror, Power Plant with Hey Mr. Dogman, and Tootie Cole with Rather Be Your Lover. They're going to be playing Friday at Goner Fest. Friday night, we've got Trash Goblin, Spoonful, and Wet Robot playing another Goner Fest after show at Haven House. Here's Trash Goblin with I'm an Orc.

Wet Robot with All Here, Spoonful with Cheap Thrills, and Trash Goblin with I'm an Orc. You can catch them all this Friday night at the Gonerfest after party at Haven House. Back to Gonerfest for Saturday, we've got classic proto-punk band Death and Ibex Clone. Remember, Thursday, Friday, Saturday, Wiseacre Brewery.

Ibex Clone with There Is No Light and Death with Politicians in My Eyes. We've got one more show also on Saturday night happening at the High Tone with Pawns, Soror, General Labor, and Plastic Mystic. Here's Pawns. My name's Jay. This has been Here's What's Happening. Go see some live music this week.

All right, y'all. It's another beautiful Tuesday afternoon in Memphis, Tennessee, and I'm so glad that you are spending yours with me. I think it might actually be fall outside, you guys. This is, I hope, not a drill. It feels really good out there. We're not roasting today as we have been. And we're like getting so close to like windows down, turn the music up weather. And it is bringing joy and light into my life. And I hope it's bringing joy and light into your life. And let's celebrate with a bunch of new music, huh? That sounds pretty good, right? We're going to kick off the show today with a couple of artists that you can catch at Mempho Fest coming up in a couple of weeks over at Radiance Amphitheater at the Botanic Gardens, including Zoe Dominguez. This is called Writer's Block, and you are hearing it right now on WYXR.

All right, that was super fun. Kicked off the show with a bunch of Memphis artists that you can see at MemphoFest. Coming up in a couple of weeks down at Radiance Amphitheater, Botanic Gardens, great lineup. Mono Neon is who you heard last there with Invisible Devil Train with Ain't Got No Train. Degenerate Breakfast with Doghouse Ballad. And we kick the show off with Zoe Dominguez. Writer's Block is the name of that song from her 2025 album, Out the House. And that's where you'll be. You'll be out the house if you go to Mempho and enjoy these Memphis artists and, of course, all of the non-Memphis artists that are playing on the lineup as well. And hopefully this weather's going to stick around. I know it's going to be here this weekend, knocking on all sorts of wood for another fantastic festival that's coming our way, Goner Fest. Super excited to get out and experience the magic in sub-90 degree temperatures. We love it. All right, I've got more great music for you. Duh, obviously, that's why we're here. Keir put out a new album last week, or two weeks ago? What is time? A couple weeks ago. She came on the show, talked about the record, and you can listen back to that episode at WYXR.org if you missed it. Great conversation. We listened to some tracks from the record, listened to some songs that she curated, of course. It's a great show. I think that was on the 8th, maybe? Head to WYXR.org, look for Straight From The Source. You can listen to archived episodes of all your favorite shows. But anyway, we're going to play another track from her EP that just dropped. It's called Something of That Nature. And this song is called Fresh Air, and you're hearing it right now on WYXR.

That was the Narrows. The Wheel is the name of that song. It is from the album that they just dropped called Chris, named after their late bandmate. Star Micey before that with Oh My Soul. Not that Oh My Soul. O-H My Soul. One of the latest in the string of new releases they've been putting out, which I've been loving, and have played a lot of those for you here on the show. And new music from Keir to open up that little set. She just put an EP out called Something of That Nature, and that song is called Fresh Air. Keir also fresh off of a performance at Americana Fest in Nashville last week. Got to showcase at the Memphis party alongside four other Memphis bands repping the city. The next artist I'm going to play for you has also played that very event a couple of years back. Actually, he's played it a few times. John Paul Keith had played it as himself, doing his solo music a few years back. And then a few years before that, the very first one, played with Motel Mirrors. And I think also may have played in support of some other folks over the years. Anyway, no stranger to Americana Fest. And I had been thinking about this record that he put out. Gosh, when did this record come out? 2021, maybe? 2022? I'll figure it out and I'll tell you later. But called The Rhythm of the City. And I really loved this record. And I haven't played anything from it in a minute. And he popped up on my feed because he is playing of late with Nicole Atkins and her band. And she was also at Americana Fest last week doing some really cool stuff. He got to play at the Opry with her. It's been neat to watch all of that. But I still celebrate the solo music. So that's what we're going to do. We're going to listen to the title track. Here's John Paul Keith with Rhythm of the City on Straight from the Source.

That's new music from Mary Hatley. Game You'll Lose is the name of that song. Just dropped, I think, within the last week, maybe. Valerie June before that was Smokestack from her EP Brighter Blue. Valerie, of course, was just here playing at the new Satellite Music Hall over here at Crosstown. I was so sad to miss it because I was in Nashville, but I got to see Valerie in Nashville the very next day, doing a really cool talk about the guitar. And yeah, we love her. We love Valerie. I hope she'll be back soon. Corey Brandon before that with Ricochet. That is one of the latest singles dropped from his forthcoming album, You'll Live. And John Paul Keith opening up the set with The Rhythm of the City. That is the title track from his 2021, I was right, my first guess, 2021 album, The Rhythm of the City. That's what title track means. All right, y'all. Oh my gosh, somehow almost an hour has gone by, and we've just been listening to really good music together. I hope you're going to come back next Tuesday and every Tuesday. Also, hope you're not going to leave, because there's just more good music coming your way. Right now, today, here, and every day. Yeah. I got a couple more for you. So you may have seen that Jason Isbell is doing a sort of residency of sorts. He's doing a series of gigs at the Ryman up in Nashville. Really amazing venue if you're not familiar with the Ryman. Historic music venue. And he happens to have all Memphis acts opening for him on this run of dates, which is really, really cool. And that's where we're going to leave you today. The Bo Keys are one of those bands that you'll be able to see if you head up to Nashville to catch Jason Isbell at the Ryman. I got Work That Sucker queued up for you. This is from their album, Got to Get Back. I'll be back with you, same time, same place, next week. Here's the Bo Keys on WYXR.

0: You're listening to WYXR Memphis. This is The Crooked Beat. I'm Liv Cohen, and I am super, super stoked to have Scott Avett of the Avett Brothers join me today. How are you, Scott?
1: All right. I'm great, Liv. Thank you. Thank you for having me.
0: Good, sweet. And we're really excited here in Memphis for your October 1st show at the Grind City Amphitheater with the Drive-By Truckers. It's been... What, 5 years since y'all were in Memphis? Are you excited to be back? Wow.
1: Absolutely. Absolutely. We are very close, very personal, very rooted in Memphis, if you will.
0: Tell me more.
1: Yeah. Well, we started coming to Memphis years ago in support and in involvement through St. Jude. And you know, that on top of the history and the heritage of the city and the area makes us it made us fast, I would say fast family more than fast friends, you know.
0: Yeah, Memphis is, it's easy to love, I would say.
1: Yeah, it is. It is.
0: Do you have any inspirations from Memphis specifically?
1: Well, what do you mean inspirations?
0: Artists and whatnot,
1: you know, when I think about

0: they?
1: Yeah, the Andrew Van Wijngarden is from Memphis.
0: So these are sort of like he would be more of a peer of ours, not Jeff Buckley. Jeff Buckley was more of an influence, but it's in personal ways that I think about Memphis, and it's meaning to me. It's very meaningful in that way. It's very personal. Not just the idea that okay, blues and jazz, and that's also obvious. Elvis Presley. I mean, it's also obvious. Justin Timberlake, right? Isn't he from
1: Really?
0: Memphis?
1: Yeah.
0: I think
1: Is he
0: so.
1: an
0: I thought he was.
1: inspiration for
0: I might
1: the
0: be
1: Aiden
0: wrong.
1: Brothers?
0: Well, I'm saying, well, yeah, yeah, sure. Like, absolutely, absolutely. And as far as the spirit of performing
1: Yeah.
0: and the spirit of being fellow artist, absolutely, absolutely. But I'm speaking from personal, not genre perspective.
1: For sure. Is there anything that you guys like to get into while you're in Memphis? I imagine you don't have much time, but
0: I mean, I can only just speak to my time there. I follow my nose with that stuff, depending on the people that I experience there. So, we've stayed on Mud Island there several times, in the past, and that's always come with interactions and relationships with people that are long lasting and meaningful. So I think in terms of that, like ground level, very much. But as far as, establishments that we frequent or anything, I can't really speak to that. Like our bass player Bob could, because he's lived there. But
1: For sure. I'm really excited that you guys are going to have the drive-by truckers with you. How did that happen?
0: well, I mean, once again, I guess speaking of peers, they were on a bill with us in Illinois a couple weeks ago, and I was listening in and just how hard rocking they were, and so just deep groove. And I was like, I hadn't been around it in a long time, and it was nice to hear. But we come from the same time. We're part of the same thing that was happening sort of in 2005, 10, et cetera. The changes that we were all experiencing, we were all direct products of that, if you will, if we are products. So it's nice to check in and be with each other, because we're both very different too.
1: Have y'all played together before?
0: I was thinking about that. I have a memory of us playing somewhere down south together on occasion, but I don't remember where it was. It's been so long.
1: Right, for sure.
0: But we will be in Memphis.
1: Yeah, we're really excited, but I'm personally very excited about it. It's like two of my favorite bands coming together, so.
0: That's so cool. So cool.
1: Do you think you guys are going to play any songs together? Is that in store?
0: There's been no plans. There's been no plans. So yeah, never know. You never know. That would be cool.
1: Yeah, for sure. I did want to ask you about the Avett Patton album that came out last
0: Sure.
1: year. Are you guys
0: Sure.
1: still playing songs from that, or
0: Not
1: has
0: in our
1: that
0: set.
1: left? Okay.
0: Avett Patton really is. We really approached it and looked at it as a band, as a specific act, and so. Without Patton, there's not really,
1: There's no Ava Patton. Yeah.
0: without Patton.
1: How did that happen? How did you guys meet and decide to start making music together?
0: Really, really, really naturally. As a child, a teenager, Mike Patton was like an archetype for me, or like a model for me. I idolized him. I imitated him. I talk about inspired by and influenced by. I would buy everything that he put out, and even when I didn't like it, I would my imagination would still get spurred from the stuff he did. He is so deeply creative, and the integrity in how he is who he is through that is.

0: is amazing. So once we personally met each other in like 20, I think it was 2021 or 22, we really were secretly, I was just secretly sending him what I was writing. That's it.
1: Wow.
0: That's it. With no intention except to share with someone that I once, once imitated and have always respected and followed and watched and listened for. And so we just shared, I shared ideas with him, and he would manipulate those ideas secretly with no plan for it to be a brand or a band or a show or anything. And that went from me sending things to Mike sending them over to Seth. And among the three of us, we just crafted this thing. And it's sort of a shame that something has to has it has to. It's a good thing as well, but it has to go into the world, so it has to become an item, like a product. It has to get out there. And we sat on it and held it like a secret egg for years.
1: Wow.
0: And now it's out there. It took so much giving and effort, and there was so much meaning behind it. And our personal lives were so different, and they evolved together. So there's so much story in it that is still untold. But we tried. Hopefully, when we were performing it those 3 months earlier this year, that was the beginning of us telling that story. It's a very honest. I think in pop terms or in media related terms, for whatever it's worth, it seems to maybe not make sense, or it seems random, or it could seem contrived, and it's none of those things. It's none of those things at all. It was absolutely natural and really best kept a secret, but still good shared and had to be shared. You know what I mean?
1: Yeah.
0: I kept secret that had to be shared. So,
1: Well, we're lucky to have it.
0: oh man, I feel lucky to have been a part of it and still be.
1: Yeah. This is mostly just a personal question, but I'm curious what songs you're most excited to perform at this phase of your career.
0: Well, I'll tell you, like, I'm gonna give you a really practical answer. When we started our career, I have a couple answers. The practical one, when we started our career, as soon as I knew 10 songs, our career, meaning the version of Seth and I as the Avett Brothers, as
1: Yes.
0: soon as I knew 10 songs on the banjo, I at that time I was really, if I shifted from carrying with my love of people like Mike Patton, artists like Mike Patton, I'd shifted my attention to really fo hyper focused on Ramblin' Jack Elliott. So I would listen to Ramblin' Jack Elliott's record with Daryl Adams just intently. I would just study it. I was probably around 19 or 20 when we first started picking banjo and acoustic guitar together. And by the time, in that, like, there was a 2 to 4 year period that from like 19 to 23 or 20 to 24 where we became what we were going to be. In that time, as soon as I knew 10 songs on the banjo, we were performing them live for people. I didn't wait for permission. I didn't feel like I needed to have an encore song. It was just like I was just so scratching and eager to get on stage with this banjo, this thing that was like this new discovery to me. I felt like, it felt like something that nobody had ever touched before, and I was the first person. Like, I loved it. So then playing the banjo was like 24/7. I just couldn't get it out of my hands, and I would just devour content. And a lot of it was Earl Scruggs style playing. Over the years, as we wrote music and other things took precedent and work, like maintaining that practice is it takes a lot of work to maintain a proficient style of playing like Earl Scruggs style. So we played Earl Scruggs Festival last week, and last October, I said, I know we're going to play that festival. I want to be able to play Foggy Mountain Breakdown proficiently for that show. If anything, if no other bluegrass song, I at least can go in there and play Foggy Mountain Breakdown to honor Earl Scruggs. So starting in October last year, I would spend just 10 minutes a day in the fall, 10 minutes a day playing that song. I could go through it maybe seven or five times. I could go through it five times, and I would do that all the way up through the new year. And then I ramped it up to more time, and just played it and played it, played it. And you can get really proficient at a song, but that doesn't mean you're going to play it well in front of people. So every chance we got, we played Foggy Mountain Breakdown live, and we finally have gotten to where it's sort of proficient on my end. The other players, they got it, but I'm sort of proficient. But I love playing it because I'm still working. It's like playing a basketball game. You know, it's like I'm still like working this thing and playing this thing, and it's what a blast. It's very practical, but very, very invigorating. And then as far as expression, poetic expression, I really love singing Forever Now from our last record. I still just love singing that song because I'm singing it. I'm not screaming it, and I'm able to say something that I believe is true. So there's a couple examples.
1: Right on. Thank you.
0: Yeah.
1: One last question. Is there anything in the future coming up soon for the Avett Brothers that you can hint at least?
0: Well, we never stop making things. We're always making things, and it's really a matter of discipline to make sure they don't slip out earlier than we want them to.
1: Totally.
0: In some realms, it doesn't matter. It doesn't make a difference. And at some point, that doesn't make a difference at all. But yes, I won't. I can't say some of
1: You'll
0: the
1: leave it at
0: things that.
1: yes.
0: Yeah, but we're always working, and always excited about what's coming up to be able to share it. It's
1: Sweet.
0: and even it's a, you know, it's like the patent stuff. Even though it was a secret, we all really, really loved the idea of playing it for people. So it was amazing.
1: Awesome. Well, thank you. We've had Scott Avett right here on WYXR Memphis. You can catch him and the Avett Brothers October 1st at Grind City Amphitheater. Thanks so much, Scott.
0: Thank you. Thank you. We'll see you there.
1: Awesome.

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And this is The Crooked Beat. And I am Liv Cohen, and thanks for hanging out with me on your Tuesday afternoon. We're currently listening to Hudson Freeman with If You Know Me. Before that, we just heard Women Without Whiskey, originally by the Drive-By Truckers, covered by Wednesday and MJ Linderman. And then we have the Drive-By Truckers with The Night G.G. Allin Came to Town, one of the best songs about Memphis, in my opinion. And then we heard Murder in the City by the Avett Brothers, and started the hour off today with 10,000 Words by the Avett Brothers. Feeling very lucky to have been able to interview Scott Avett. If you're just now tuning in and you missed it, I'm sure it'll be in our special programming online soon, or just head right back here to the Crooked Beat archive after this hour wraps up. But yeah, super stoked to see Avett Brothers and Drive-By Truckers at Grime City Amphitheater October 1st. I've got some Carrie Ripple up next for you, right out of Memphis, Tennessee. Shout out to Carter. I've got First String coming at you in just a few. Stay tuned in. It's The Crooked Beat. 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

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I'm Liv Cohen. Happy Tuesday. Currently listening to Star's Twilight Mix by Hydroplane. Before that, we just heard 2468 from Horse Girl, who will be playing Thursday night of Gonerfest this week. Super stoked. And then we had OCD from Zoe Amba, who's also playing Gonerfest on Saturday evening, but also very, very stoked to be having them at the station this Saturday at 11. I'll be interviewing them, might do a live in-studio performance. Should be a lot of fun, so tune in for that Saturday morning, 11 a.m. And then we had Blush covering Mariah Carey's Fantasy. And then we had my girl Cheryl Crow with Strong Enough. Started that set off with First String by Carrie Ripple. I'm going to close it out with Ear with Real Life, and have a great week. I'll catch you at Gonerfest this weekend. Come say hey, and I'll see you next Tuesday. Otherwise, right here on The Crooked Beat, it's WYXR.

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Very

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1: Medium of our time. 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

0: 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Robert Gordon here. Thank you, Liv, for the crooked beat. See what we can do in this idle hour. Going to start it local. Well, local on a national scale. Raining Sound, a little more time. Title track. See where we go.
1: Studies show a high correlation between sensory bodily development, now largely neglected, and intelligence. There's a world of difference between the modern home environment of integrated electric information and the classroom.

right, a nice set of relatively contemporary Memphis music there, happy to say. All over that 21st century button today. First quarter of the hour. Kicked it off with The Raining Sound, Greg Cartwright, Alex Green, Greg Robertson, Jeremy Scott, and Graham Winchester. With guests, we heard, first we heard A Little More Time, title track. And later in the set, we heard Oh Christine. Hey, Booker, take it down for a minute, if you don't mind, while I'm talking. Appreciate it. Booker T and the MGs in the background here with My Sweet Potato. Great track. Got a little microphone trouble here today. Come on, microphone. Work with me. You ain't working with me. Couple tracks from the brand new record by Fake. Oh, microphone? Man. Fake. Memphis is Fake. Brand new record called, I think it's just called Fake. Make yourself portrait. Oh, that's what we should do. Self-portraits. Holden, you'll see why. You shoot it in a mirror, and you can be on the cover. We heard Lori, and ended the set with Don't Rain on My Parade, the obvious hit. I can't say that. I hadn't listened to the whole thing yet. One of the obvious hits to come from this record. Keith Cooper, Dustin Crops, Andrew Garacci, and Tim Prudhomme. Tim on vocals and songwriting there. Hey, Tim played at Garnerfest last year. That's where I heard that song, Don't Rain on My Parade. Garnerfest coming up. Big time in Memphis, Tennessee. I used to not take advantage of it. Now I take advantage of it. It's quite a cultural opportunity. Right, Booker? Hey, that first band we heard, Raining Sound, Greg Cartwright, he's a disc jockey on this radio station. Well, they'll let anybody do it. You can tell because you're tuned in now to Robert Gordon on The Crooked Beat, who has something queued up. Uh-oh. MG's be gone. Let's see what I got. Oh, yeah. Champ Hood. I hadn't heard this. Let's hear how it is. You guys, no, and you go. I never heard this Champ Hood.

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1: Yeah, thanks, Brooke. I wanted you to play that one again for me. Thank you.

0: mashup because I heard the tape say mashup. It wasn't really a mashup. I'm about to mash up this microphone, what I'm about to mash up. All right, let's try that. Two songs each, Champ Hood and the Flat. Booker, I got to bring it down a little bit. I got to bring it down a little bit. I know you understand. Booker at the Shell a couple weeks ago. How about that? Dang it. Amazing. Couple tracks from Champ Hood and a couple tracks from a live Flatlanders tape. Champ Hood, a CD I was unfamiliar with. Bonhaven, which is the second song we heard from it, third song in the set. We opened the set with Going to New Orleans. Champ was in, put me on the spot now. He was in a band that Walter Hyatt was in. Walter Hyatt, later a solo artist, tragically killed in, I think, the People's Express plane crash. Walter Hyatt, songwriter of Going to New Orleans with Champ Hood. What was their great group called with the third person who I'm blanking on? Hey, no one said the mind. I know what the mind's a terrible thing to do. I know. Terrible. Tell him, Al. Flatlanders. I never knew this CD existed. Flatlanders, not live. 1972 at the One Knife. One Night, One Knife. I'd have to turn on the lights here to know that. We heard a couple there with Jimmy Dale Gilmore on lead vocal. You've Never Seen Me Cry, a beautiful song. And Set in the Woods on Fire. Hank, I believe. That's Hank, right? Well, I'd have to open up the CD to know that. Might even have to pull it out of the thing. Hey, thanks everyone for helping us during the fun week. Oh, Booker,
1: are you playing it faster today? What's the deal?
0: Or am I talking too much? Oh, thanks, Booker. That works. Thanks for everyone who pledged during the fundraising last week. Super cool. Super cool. We appreciate everybody. We're volunteers down here, the vast majority of us. We have a little bit of a paid staff, but I'm a volunteer. Most of your DJs are volunteers. All your DJs are volunteers. The paid staff is volunteering when they're DJing. We appreciate being the voice of Memphis, Tennessee. One of the voices, with many of the voices of Memphis, Tennessee. Something new coming up here. Squirrel Nut Zippers. I think I can play this. I think this is out. Something new from the Squirrel Nut Zippers, Jimbo Mathis and company. It's basically an opera, or what is it? It's a musical. Fat City, The Ballad of Little Tony. I picked a couple of random tracks to check out. And I'm really just hearing them for the first time myself, so I'm anxious. We'll hear two or three from the Squirrel Nut Zippers. Let's see what we got here on their latest, Fat City. All right, Booker. Thank you, man. Uh-oh, I need three hands for this.
1: Oh, I can do it like this. Wait a minute. Wait a minute. Wait a minute, I can't do that.
0: I can do this.

0: the way the world began.
1: That's the way the world began.
0: That's the way the world began.

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0: Doggone it now. That's not yet. Blues Busters. All right, let's go with this.
1: That sounds good.
0: What do I got up there?
1: The Bo Keys, Spanish Delight. Let's walk all over the Bo Keys. Four from a new release from the Squirrel Nut Zippers, starring in Fat City. You know, I didn't keep track of the tracks we heard. I'm just over there trying to load up one of them, and I don't have any idea what it was. But we heard four. The last two were Telegraph from Cal Nevada, like California, Nevada, and Why Don't You Do Right. I think Memphis Minnie did Why Don't You Do Right originally. We heard I don't know what the first one was. And I don't know what the second one was.
0: Wait a minute.
1: Machine Knows. Castaway Stones. For control of the board, Castaway Stones is the answer. Let's see. Got time for a little bit more here. Don't forget, Cultural Oasis this weekend. I'm excited about. Lots of stuff going on. Garnerfest bringing in bands from all over the country over at Wiseacre Brewery. Lots of Memphis institutions gathering together for one event. Always nice to see. We're one ourselves right here at WYXR. We bring together the Crosstown Concourse, the University of Memphis, and the Funky Volunteers who bring you this radio station. We always like to hear you say hi on our website, wyxr.org, where you can listen live, you can listen to a month of archive or a week of archive, you can make a donation. Always like that. Hey now, what up? What'd I say I got? Oh yeah.
0: Song of Summer. Hey now, start over, guys.
1: Summer going out. You can feel it getting cooler outside. Only supposed to hit 90 today. Let's play the Song of Summer, Eternal Song of Summer Until It's Topped, by Memphis' Blues Busters. 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

0: Yeah, that's right. I got to go. Donnie Fritz and Lucinda Williams there doing Donnie and Eddie Hinton's Breakfast in Bed, Muscle Shoals song. Great version of it. Prior to that, what was prior to that? Oh no, it's not on the board. I have to remember, and I already put my CDs away. Prior to that, I think I pre-announced it. Memphis's Blues Busters, Let Your Loss Be Your Lesson. Hey, stick around for Zach. He's going to make you want to go to Garnerfest. I'm just telling you. You're not going to regret it. WXR 91.7 FM in Memphis, Tennessee. I'll give you one more while Zach plugs in. Now, wait a minute. Is this the good part coming up on this song? I mean, it's all the good part. All right, that's good. Let's get on out of here.
1: Oh, let's see. Cue it up. I know how to cue it up.
0: See you next week. Zach Ives, Garnerfest, coming up next. Hey now, quiet. Where you at?
1: Why aren't you playing? Cooperate.
0: Jerry Lee. Jerry Lee, Sun Records.

Vive.

0: All right, here we are. WYXR 91.7 FM Memphis. Box of Records is the show. And we are here, Gonerfest week. Gonerfest 23 takes place at Wiseacre this weekend, starting Thursday, then going to Friday, and then Saturday, with lots of fun after parties all around it. And then on Sunday at the Shell. Fans in from all over the globe, people in from all over the globe, rock and roll fans, Memphians, all mingling about and having a great time. And, this is the 23rd time we're doing this, which seems pretty crazy, but there it is. I'm just going to be playing songs from bands that are going to be here in Memphis this weekend. Let's run through what we just listened to. That last one was this band Parking from Louisville, doing their track Thirds off of their record Portraits. It came out last year. Soup Activists right before that, from St. Louis, doing The Times, off of their really great record that came out a couple of years ago. They were one of my favorite bands of Gonerfest 2 years ago, I think, 21. And can't wait to have them back. See, The Retail Simps right before that with Wrong Direction. These guys are the consummate garage punk animals. I don't know. They're willing to go anywhere. They will show up at a drop of a hat and rock the party like nobody can. Love everything about these guys. And they will be back. And I'm very excited about that. We played one from Dead Moon. Tootie Cole will be here with her band. And the last living member of Dead Moon. We're so happy to have her. She has been to, I don't know, two or three of these shows. She emceed a few years ago. Came with Fred and Pierced Arrows. And we are, I don't know, we're just, I'm so happy to have her back in there. She is just sort of a rock and roll legend. And everything that we've seen about these shows that she's done over the past maybe 9 months or so all just look amazing. Unbelievable that she is still doing it the way that she is doing it. A testament to rock and roll, people. And Power Plant started us off with True Love. Band that is based in the UK, and again, thrilled to have them bringing their particular version of punk coming at us. Let's get back to some more music. I gotta figure out what I've got queued up. Oh, this is Animal Piss. It's Everywhere.
1: I'm gonna miss

0: Ooh, yes. All right. Hey. Hey, people, we're back. WYXR 91.7 FM Memphis. That's Benny behind us. I wish Benny was coming back. God, I'd love to have Benny back for Gonerfest this year. Soon. Need more Benny. Everybody needs more Benny. Life's better with Benny. But we do have a bunch of amazing acts that will be all around us in the Goner sphere at Gonerfest this year behind Wiseacre this weekend. Just heard a brand new one from Ibex Clone. I played an old one from Ibex Clone. I tried to play a new one. I got talking with Robbie, and then my head went off spinning. I'm going to play Gravity later, or a track off of Gravity. Actually, the title track off of Gravity. Their new record that's coming out in November a little bit later. But we heard There Is No Light from All Channels Clear, which put out in 2023. The Sheaves, right before that, out of Arizona, did Leisure Facts. Fun sort of desert fall pavement sort of sounds that they do that I find quite alluring. The Sleeveens, our buddy Steph from Dublin and his motley crew of Nashvillians make quite a fun racket. They're going to be back at the fest. That was I Was Born on a Saturday Night. Helene Barbier, who is from Montreal, did Kindness in a Cup. And I'm excited to see how her music gets translated onto stage. That's going to be really fun. I think she's playing Saturday. Odd Fellows, which is Mark from The Marked Men and Mind Spiders, coming back with a new old band. Odd Fellows were a band like Marked Men, and they've gotten back together and put out an album. It's really cool. On the Wild Honey label, and that's a track called The Burden. Zoamba did Dead End Street. She just put out a new record on Matador. Started out as sort of a free jazz saxophonist, making cool squawk with Bill Orcutt and some of the other assorted folks in that New York scene, and sort of switched gears and did a really interesting kind of volatile singer-songwriter-y indie pop kind of thing. And that was track off of that. Oh, yeah. Yes. Hey, Robbie. Oh,
1: what's
0: hey, look
1: up,
0: at that,
1: dude?
0: Buddy. Yes.
1: Happy Gonerfest week,
0: man. This mic works. I'm so glad you joined.
1: And Zoamba will be in the studio on Saturday at 11 a.m. on Davey's show. Liv will be here interviewing Zo. She'll be playing some songs, too.
0: Very cool. I love that. Glad to hear that that happened. And, oh, it started all off with Animal Piss. It's everywhere. This strange group of band that's from the Western Massachusetts that did their first record just got reissued, and I found out about them last year off of this record that Ryan Davis put out on a Sophomore Lounge label, and totally fell in love with it. It was my favorite records of last that I found last year. I think it actually came out in 2024. There's a new record that's coming out. They just announced, and there's a single that's out that's very good off of that as well.
1: That's and a great record.
0: I'm excited to hear the new one.
1: That's one. I haven't listened to a lot of the bands. I don't know that one you'd mentioned. I've been listening to that record.
0: Oh my god,
1: and
0: it
1: it's
0: is
1: great.
0: So much fun.
1: What's the song? The what's beach? There's some anyway. There's
0: yeah.
1: There's some great.
0: Let's go.
1: Something about the beach. Right.
0: Yeah.
1: Yeah.
0: Great. It's just called the beach song.
1: Yeah.
0: And then there's like Cocktail Time. There is a lot of amazing songs on that record, and Permanent Vacation, which isn't radio appropriate, but like I like to live that way. My weekend theme song. Okay, we've covered some ground. Robbie, tell me, what else are you excited about for fest stuff? Or what are you looking forward to?
1: Well, I mean, you know, I love, I can't wait to see Death. I've been excited about that on Saturday night.
0: Yes.
1: I know that's quite a get.
0: Yeah, it's really exciting to have. That's a great place to start, because that was what I was planning on playing next. So, Death is a band from Detroit that put out a single that sort of was just immediately lost and didn't go anywhere in 75, I think, 74 or 75. And it's kind of proto-punk. It's pre-punk. It is so tough.
1: And such a great song.
0: Yeah. And Three Brothers and you know, all black, and that just was not what it was. It was not what anybody was expecting, but it was totally amazing. And there was a that record got found by sort of record crowd, and they made it. They wound up making a documentary about about this whole thing.
1: It's great. I've seen it.
0: Drag City put out wound up putting out this record that sort of got shelved post that single, and the whole thing is totally amazing. And they've built sort of. There's been this like second life of that band after that, and it's sort of a this multi-generational Hackney family sort of thing now. So two of the sons are also musicians. They have a band called Rough Francis that's got a lot of traction as well.
1: That's cool.
0: And one of them just got off tour with Iggy Pop. It's like playing drums for all of these big tours now. And so they're doing really well, doing well on their own right. And
1: that's killer.
0: And it was totally amazing that we could get Piz. Another one that our buddy Pete from Slovenly kind of turned, it was like, look, man, if you guys can pull this off, you should totally do it. He had him at his festival in Africa last year, and he's doing a screening of that at the Listening Lab on Saturday.
1: Or of no, the Death documentary?
0: Not of the Death documentary, but of this this documentary he did of the festival that they did in Africa last year, which has a lot of death involved in it. Wow. So. Yeah, let's play a little bit of death for the people. Let's play Keep on Knocking.
1: Okay,
0: this is death, and we're playing the tracks, giving you a little primer for Goner Fest 23.
1: You're doing great over there too, man.
0: Thanks, buddy. I appreciate it. Got stage up today. most of the way. It's all coming along. This thing's gonna happen, people. I promise.
1: I thought it was easy. I thought it just kind of all happened. I thought you had a big crew to do all that.
0: No, it is. We have an amazing crew, honestly. Yes. And today went great. And we got a couple more days of getting this thing set up, and then we're blasting off on Thursday.
1: It's nice out. Woo!
0: Get some good weather. We'll see all you guys out there. Here's Death. 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

0: Oh, yes.
1: Oh, yeah.
0: Hello. Hello, fine people. It's Zach and Robbie's in here with me, and we are talking, let's turn that down a little bit. We're talking Gonerfest, playing Gonerfest tracks, getting pumped up. It's Gonerfest week. I'm feeling it. I'm starting to feel it in my veins, in my bones.
1: Man, we're friends off air, and I've seen you over your shoulder multiple times looking at that weather, man, and I'm just like, I'm excited. It's holding. It's holding good. That was the final piece.
0: It is always, you and I did River Series long enough to know that doing an outdoor show is always nerve-wracking. You have to be comfortable with having your heart ripped out of your rib cage over and over again.
1: Shout out to our friends at Overton Park Shell that have to do with their whole thing is outside.
0: Exactly. Weather's looking great. Love to see as many people that I think it's going to be one of those things where everybody's feeling like, I'm so glad to get out. I just want to get out because it feels brutal. Good.
1: It's been brutal.
0: So weather's looking good, and everything gets kicked off on Thursday. We always do a little kickoff party where you can pick up your golden passes at Central Station. Don't have to pick up your golden passes. You can just show up and have a couple of drinks. Our own Big G and Hot Tub Eric Plumlee will both be DJing, both on WYXR with amazing shows on the station. But they'll be playing records at 8 and Sand, 2 to 4 on Thursday, and then everything kicks off at 5:30 and with Gross Motor out of Nashville.
1: Nice.
0: And so let's run through what we just

0: 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Oh, we just listened to Ryan Davis and the Roadhouse Band.
1: Man.
0: Junk Drawer Heart off of Dancing on the Edge, his debut with the Roadhouse Band from 2023.
1: I think you broke him, Zach.
2: I did. I certainly told as many people as I possibly could about how much I loved that record.
1: We had him at the Spring Reverb, and that was great. And then he came and he did Hernando's. That was a great show. Yeah. So
2: fun at Hernando's. And yeah, he played an amazing show on... two or three years ago on a Sunday at Goner Fest. Very hot, and he had his denim shirt on, and I think he missed. he was thinking that might have been a bad decision about two songs in. That was the Sunday that I got COVID and didn't. I had to watch. Luckily, we streamed this whole thing, and it was the first time I had ever sat there and watched it all on stream. But I was so glad we had done it.
1: Yeah,
2: I loved that show, and I love that band. Junk Drawer Heart. I'm very excited to see them. They're playing Thursday. That's going to be, Thursday night at around 9. Slippers, right before that. Another band that I am super excited about. Of course, we did. Eric and I booked this whole thing. So, yeah, I should be excited about most of these bands. But
1: where are they from?
2: Very excited about Slippers. They're from Portland.
1: Nice.
2: They're from Portland. Main Girl had some sort of connection. I think she lived in Atlanta for a little while. And she said she was a Carbonas fan and was excited about coming down to Goner Fest.
1: Heck yeah.
2: It was always nice to hear. I mean, that's kind of how this whole thing works. Like, the bands have to kind of want to come to Memphis and want to be out here. And, you know, the cool thing about Goner Fest is, like, you might be watching this band and then the next band, that person that was up on stage might be standing right next to you, like rooting on the next band. And that's kind of the goal.
1: The best kind of festivals where you're partying with the folks.
2: We're all one big, happy Goner community.
1: Yeah.
2: Dead Moon right before that. I may play another one, too. Don't hold me back. That was Cast Will Change off of Crack in the System. The Drags right before that out of Albuquerque, New Mexico. Garage legends reformed to do a couple of shows earlier this year, and we got them on ours as well. Who's Got the Electricity from their Stop Rock and Roll record, originally at 1997. Total Punk just did a reissue of that. Mod Lang before that. It's a really cool young band from Detroit that's clearly has a nice little connection to Big Star and Alex Chilton.
1: Yeah,
2: totally. Holds them close to their heart. But they put out this great record and came and played after parties. They hung at Goner Fest last year and played after parties, and everybody was talking about them. And we got them on the main stage this year.
1: Nice.
2: Death, right before that, did Keep on Knocking. We talked about Death we got going. They're going to be headlining on Saturday night. So excited.
1: So it's Thursday, Friday. For those uninitiated, Thursday, Friday, and Saturday at Wiseacre. Sunday free at the Shell. Thursday starts at 5:30. And I think Friday, Saturday starts at 1:30, something like that.
2: That's right.
1: Yeah. And I will say, pro tip, the Wiseacre sandwiches at the Wiseacre on Broad, top notch.
2: Yeah.
1: And but there's going to be other food there, right, Zach?
2: Oh, yes.
1: Yes.
2: Hold please. Hold please.
1: What other food for folks coming? There's something for everyone.
2: Yeah, it's cool. They always do these great trucks and that was one of the funnest most fun things last year. They've got the Guilty Vegan, Dorch's Dogs, Wapo's, and of course Panuzzo King, which is the that's the in-house kitchen doing the killer sandwiches.
1: And then all the bands have merch. Y'all, I guess y'all have some merch out there. And
2: yeah, we're doing a pop-up again this year where we've sort of collected stuff throughout the year, and we're going to pull it all out and make a little indoor store at the shop, which will be that was a lot of fun last year. Do that again this year. All right, well, let's do this. I'm going to play we're going to play another one of our this is the Thursday night headliner, Horse Girl. It's a band out of Chicago, three women, I think they're on Matador. And have done a couple of LPs. Super great, kind of I don't know, post-punk, indie rock. It's super melodic, super great, and has been on our radar. We've been trying to get them for the last couple of years, and now we finally locked it in.
1: That's what you call in the business a get.
2: It's a get. Thanks, buddy.
0: Keep telling me about it. We're still learning here. All right, this is Horse Girl. 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

0: Ignition sequence starts.
1: And it's getting close.
0: 6, 5, 4, 3.
1: Ignition.
0: Two, ignition.
1: We have flame. And a great deal of smoke coming out of the bottom of that rocket. 8.9 seconds of the hold still. Now it's moving. It is coming toward the top of the tower now. Flame belching out all around it. Now the deluge system is trying to cool it down. Millions of gallons of water pouring onto it. Here comes the sound.

0: Oh, yes. If that didn't get you pumped up about Gonerfest, I don't know what will.
1: Man, that was awesome.
0: It's the Goner singing minstrels.
1: That was maybe my favorite thing I've heard the whole set.
0: Yes.
1: What was that?
0: It's the Goner singing minstrels. Okay, we'll pull back the curtain just
1: a bit. Okay, I didn't
0: know
1: if you wanted to pull back the curtain or not.
0: That's Goner's own Billups Allen and WYXR's own Billups Allen.
1: Yes.
0: Hosted the Groove Tomb.
1: Monday at 3.
0: And also Register Rocker at the shop. And that was... And JB Horrell, who Analog Delay.
1: Yes.
0: Also... co-conspirators and Aquarian Blood. So yes, the quite a work of art there, and that's on. If you bought a golden pass to Gonerfest 23, you've got a 40. You're going to get a 45 in a bag that has that track on it, along with three other great tracks by The Lots from UK, who I'm going to try and sneak in a track by, and Animal Piss, It's Everywhere.
1: Oh,
0: an amazing song about not being able to work 40 hours a week. And Jeffrey Joe Jensen, an outtake off of this LP that was really, really good.
1: Yeah.
0: I heard it and I was like, how did this not make the record? So anyway,
1: yeah.
0: Let's run back through what else we listened to on that last set. We just heard from Carrying Kids, who were coming in from Mexico. Their whole record is really great, and I'm excited to see them. Frank McClellan,
1: woo,
0: his new single. Thanks for queuing that up, Robbie.
1: Yes.
0: Manic. Ibex Clone played a new track off of their upcoming record that's coming out in November. I think the band will have copies of it at Gonerfest. Yes.
1: Limited. Early.
0: Yeah.
1: Early.
0: Exactly. Right before that, it was Jeffrey Joe Jensen. Another new record that we have coming out. Did an amazing prank call. He's kind of known for these hijinks things that he has done.
1: Yes.
0: Most of which have not been just happen and then they're gone. But he did get a series with Andy Earls of prank calls that are really funny and somehow like not super mean, like the like Jerky Boys kind of things. Like they're very nerdy and very hyper specific music-y kind of things. They're really amazing.
1: And yes. And I'm a huge fan of those from way back. And when you told me he was releasing me, you were releasing his solo record, I was like, okay.
0: Yes.
1: And I was like, it's music. And man, you sent me a little early copy of it. And I got to say, it's incredible.
0: Yeah, it is really amazing. It was a surprise to us as two when he sent us this email saying that he had put together this album with a friend who has a studio, Mike Fellows, from Rites of Spring, and worked with Silver Jews, and anyway, he talked him into going and doing it. He had been asking him to do this for quite a while. They wound up going, went to studio, recorded all of this music, and then he sent it all over to us. And Eric and I were both kind of like, I don't know what this is going to be like. I mean, this is certainly an intriguing email, but it was really wonderful. It's a wonderful record. It stayed with me, and specifically that particular song. The whole album is really great, but that song,
1: I wake up thinking
0: about it. And yes, it's a true story. A lot of these things come from very bizarre experiences that have happened in Jeff's life, and he's got a strange way to put them together in a song. But that is about him trying to buy weed from another kid when he was 14 and getting shot in the chest and nearly dying.
1: Yes.
0: And
1: you guys have a video that just came out.
0: And there is a video that just came out yesterday, directed by Owen Klein.
1: Wow.
0: And it's really amazing.
1: Yes.
0: So, yeah, if you go on to, you can see it. It's in our, search for Jeffrey Joe Jensen in either Spotify or YouTube. And this thing will come up. It is totally worth 3 minutes of your time.
1: And then you turn me on to that podcast he's on, and he talked for 4 hours.
0: Oh, yeah.
1: I listened to the whole thing.
0: Oh, he'll go.
1: It was good.
0: My guy will go.
1: Yeah.
0: All right, Manor Astro Man, right before that, they are headlining on Sunday. And that is a band that I saw several times in the 90s and early 2000s and never disappointed. They used to have, all kinds of wild setup groups on stage, even like a...
1: Do they do Alpha Band and Beta Band, like two bands touring
0: there was,
1: at once?
0: There was, there's like rumors of all kinds of different things with these guys. Yeah. But anyway, they still put on amazing... They very rarely play, but when they do, the shows are unbelievable.
1: Shout out quickly on Sunday and the whole thing. Infinity Stairs will be doing the visuals. And the Sunday night at the Shell last year... The visuals were incredible,
0: totally amazing, right?
1: So I'm excited to see what they're going to be doing this year.
0: They're going to be doing it all the entire time. So Thursday through Sunday, you'll have Infinity Stairs doing lights, and yeah.
1: How you always say, don't rest on your laurels, Zach? Those guys never rest on their laurels. There's always something new with them.
0: It's true. You're not lying, buddy. all right, let me see. I'm gonna cue something else up. We've got another 12 minutes. I'm gonna try and sneak in three songs to fill your heart with joy of the upcoming music that you get to listen to this weekend. I hope I see everybody out there at some point over the weekend at Gunnerfest.
2: Oh yeah.
3: Oh, let's listen to Ty.
1: Oh, Ty. Where are they from?
3: I don't know.
1: We don't know. Just take your time.
3: From
1: Detroit. Okay. Ty from Detroit, the Devil Tattoo. Let's do it.

All right, that's the Lots doing their version of Stop and Think It Over. A great Greg Cartwright song. And they're in from the UK, and we'll be playing here at Gonerfest. Civil genre is death, coming in from New York. That was Attractive People from them. Memo PST has Chris coming back home from Memphis, from X-Cult. And started it all off with Ty. And now we're going to hear a little Gwynnifer Raymond. She's playing on Sunday. And hope to see you people out and about at Gonerfest this year. Thanks for tuning in.

Today's special is Memphis Soul Stew. We sell so much of this, people wonder what we put in it. We're gonna tell you right now. Give me about a half a teacup of bass. Now I need a pound of fatback drums.

0: 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Appreciate y'all tuning in the last hour of Dipping Your Hip. My name is Chris. 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Appreciate
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